0: new generation of conservative talk. 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And now, here's your host, Guy Benson.
1: It's a brand new hour here on The Guy Benson Show. We're so glad you're with us. I'm in New York City today and tomorrow. GuyBensonShow.com, the website here. 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At Guy Benson Show on social. You can follow me as well at Guy P. Benson. Catch me tonight on Gutfeld, 10 p.m. Eastern time. I'll be there for the full hour. Looking forward to that. And with us, of course, for that hour will be our next guest. You know him well. He is Tyrus, Fox News contributor, best-selling author. He's a former professional wrestler, and he is a staple on the Gutfeld program. He's also got his podcast at foxnewspodcast.com, at Planet Tyrus on social. It is so good to see you here in person, sir.
2: Yeah, we got derailed yesterday, literally. You had some trouble getting in, so I'm glad we were able to... Well, how was that?
1: It was unpleasant.
2: Yeah.
1: It was unpleasant, and what he's referring to is Tyrus was supposed to be on the show yesterday, and getting from D.C. to New York, which you would think in the year 2026 with perfectly fine weather would be a non-event.
2: Right.
1: It was not.
2: It was an event.
1: We'll yeah, so a lot of our schedule got thrown out of whack, but the show must go on, and
2: yes,
1: it did.
2: And it did.
1: And here you are today.
2: Yes.
1: I want to start just quickly, because often when we are in close proximity to some sort of holiday, I like to ask for the Tyrus take or the Tyrus tradition on said holiday. This coming Sunday, just a reminder, especially to the fellas out there, this coming Sunday is Mother's Day.
2: Right.
1: What does Mother's Day mean in your household? Whatever you want to do with that question, go ahead.
2: Well, you know what? Mother's Day, I think, is one of the most hyped celebrated holidays, much to the chagrin of Father's Day. Father's Day, it's like you get a coffee mug or a tie, perhaps. Maybe.
1: It's very overlooked.
2: Yeah, it's very overlooked. Especially
1: in a household like ours, with all due respect, we have two fathers.
2: Yes. Well, I could see where the Mother's Day would be an issue. But having said that, I think you celebrate it. Traditionally in my family, it used to be like we'd cook something, but now everything you cook is bad for you. So now it's more of just a celebration. It's her day. You try to be helpful without getting yelled at. You try to, a nice card, some form of jewelry, perhaps, usually.
1: Okay.
2: Kind of.
1: So you're not a, prepare and deliver breakfast in bed type guy, more of like a, here's a beautiful necklace.
2: This is kind of a thing. Well, because here's the thing. It would be, this is not Mother's Day for me. Yes, the food is good, but clearly you don't understand portions. And I can only imagine what the kitchen's looking like. So.
1: It actually makes it worse for her.
2: It makes it worse for her.
1: It's just adding anxiety on top of the gesture.
2: Yes.
1: Because the gesture can be nice, but the real world realities around it.
2: Where I think the 8 to 10 inch giant pancake with, you know, cheese, eggs, omelets, toast, and all the accoutrement that goes with it, with some chocolate chips. I always thought that was phenomenal. And the longer you're with somebody, the more real it gets. Because in the beginning, like, oh, you know, and that's across the
1: romantic
2: that's across
1: gesture.
2: The board. I mean, your relationship, same exact thing. Things you did in the beginning, oh, yeah, that's great. And now it's like, you know what? Let's not do that. I appreciate it, but you're a tornado in the kitchen, so thank you, no.
1: And you get to a point, because obviously, to some extent, you're thinking of your own mother on Mother's Day, and then I'm giving a preemptive Happy Mother's Day to my own mom, and see you soon, and I love you. And then in your relationship, and this is true of many guys who are married, it's like it becomes about the mother of their children.
2: Right.
1: And there is a stage, this is so true about relationships overall, there's a trying to impress someone stage, and then a slow descent into...
2: Then you get to, this is where we're at.
1: Yes.
2: Yeah,
1: which is...
2: It is what it is.
1: Kind of... healthy in some way?
2: It should be, because I think if
1: especially
2: you're still,
1: if you talk about it.
2: Yeah. I think it has to be an understanding. It can't be you still want to impress your other half. You have to. I mean, that's part of the keep the fire going. You can't get to a point and be like, listen, I've consistently given you gifts for the last 10 years. I'm done. I'm good. That's completely
1: right, gifts
2: different.
1: Are over.
2: Yeah,
1: that's like, not going to fly.
2: But it's women do that. And in my relationship, it's like Christmas time, I get practical things for the house that I don't get to use. Like this year I got dinnerware, which is nice when dad's on the road 4 days a week, you know? And then that dinnerware ends up where? In the cabinet being used by whom?
1: Mm-hmm.
2: But if I say, how dare you? I'm ungrateful.
1: No,
2: but
1: you're the bad
2: guy. If I would have bought a vacuum cleaner.
1: Oh, no.
2: Opposed to... Look at the reaction. See what I'm saying?
1: Yeah. But if Christine... Well, Christine has a history on vacuum cleaners.
2: Yes.
1: Yes.
2: I'm sorry. We clearly triggered you.
1: Yeah, we can't go there. Okay. Yes, Christine.
3: Can I just ask Tyrus one thing?
2: Sure.
3: My husband's best friend has decided for Mother's Day to buy his wife golf clubs.
1: Does she golf?
3: She does not golf.
2: Okay, ooh. No, this is the classic...
3: Right?
2: This is the classic little brother conundrum where your little brother would buy you a gift for himself. I experienced that every Christmas. He would buy, like, his favorite player was Dan Marino, and he would save his money and buy me a Dolphins jersey, knowing full well that I was a Patriots fan. So I would open up and be like, thanks.
1: And then give it right
2: to him. And then 2 days later, well, if you're not going to use it, I mean, it's a perfectly good jersey.
1: Is that my size?
2: Yeah. Wow. These clubs were accidentally made with an extra inch for me. We'll get to the bottom of this. In the meantime, I'll use them until you're ready for them. So I don't think that was revenge on that one will not be kind.
1: Okay. So that sounds like a no, Christine. You can relay that back.
2: Yeah. No, bad move.
1: By the way, last point on the relationship stuff. I remember years and years ago, I went on. It was a date, but this is someone I'd been dating for months. And I showed up, and I think there was a miscommunication where we're going to go out or stay in. And I showed up in a stay-in outfit, and I got an up-and-down look, and then a comment, oh, someone's getting comfortable.
2: Wow.
1: And I was like,
2: wow.
1: Whoa!
2: Yeah, no, that's not good.
1: Well, that didn't last.
2: No, obviously,
1: that
2: yeah,
1: because
2: that didn't lead to the marital bliss that you're in now.
1: That's correct.
2: That's probably a good thing, because that tells more about them than you.
1: Yeah.
2: Because their expectations are ridiculous. It's about spending time together. If it's like, you know, oh, you look comfortable. Plus, what's the big deal about going out comfortable? Does every night have to be Del Frisco's? For those of you who don't know, it's a really expensive restaurant across the street. But it should be, oh, what you're wearing is fine because I'm happy to see you.
1: But I think their point was, I think it's like, it's too soon to be this comfortable. I was like, oh boy, that's definitely a bit of a red flag. I have to ask you about more red flag behavior. And with all love and respect for any portion of our audience that we're about to describe, it's not personal. It's not really about you.
2: It's
1: about others.
2: Business, yep.
1: I have exactly one time in my life been a member of the flying public that was on a Spirit Airlines flight.
2: I, too, have one. Everyone has one.
1: I did it once. That airline no longer exists. We talked about the politics of it, the whole blame game and all of that, and I think the Democrats are being absurd. That aside...
2: Well, it was on their watch.
1: Oh, they shut down...
2: Did everything they could to stop it.
1: Right, and now they're complaining about it.
2: Yeah.
1: Like, oh, well, what happened to this airline and all the competition? You did it by blocking the merger. Anyway, Spirit had a certain reputation, and
2: now... No, it had the reputation.
1: The reputation.
2: They're singly responsible for taking down World Star, and I don't think that was possible.
1: The other airlines... There's all these memes now on social media of passengers of other airlines. I'm a United loyalist, being like... Oh no, they're coming. They're coming for us now because Spirit's gone. Your reflections on the demise, and maybe eulogy, if you will.
2: I will miss watching the people watching of Spirit Airlines. I will not. I only flew once, and I did not finish the connect. If that tells you
1: anything.
2: That
1: was more than enough?
2: Yeah, I was like, no, I would rather sit and rebook and wait than go through what
1: like,
2: I went
1: through.
2: You're
1: like, through. To the flight attendant, do you have a parachute?
2: Yeah, I didn't even make eye contact with the flight attendant because I didn't want to hear about her baby daddy issues. So like, I'm
1: And by the way, I think they might have charged for eye contact.
2: No, that was a thing. It was like, I don't think, one of the things about Spirit that brought... I think the bad behavior was, and I hate to say this because it was the low ticket prices. And I think when people pay for less, they are more entitled in their behavior. When you have a $100 to a $75 ticket, your complete attitude is completely different opposed to if you're paying that anywhere from $6 to $1,000 for a ticket, you're going to act a certain way because if you get kicked off that flight, you're not getting that money back. And I think that type of module just, and then what they did was they would buy the ticket, but they not understanding that the ticket's cheaper than what it is to put your luggage on the plane. and your carry-on. So it was really very disingenuous.
1: All the add-ons.
2: So you get people with a limited budget who buy these tickets. Then they get there and realize that they have to spend what eventually equates to a Southwest, a JetBlue, Delta, or United. And then you would have the aggression and the anger, or trying to be the one guy to talk his way on with the bag and, you know, the back and forth and stuff. So I think it was destined to fail because you got to have a sense of decorum. I think when we fly, there needs to be a sense of decorum. I think everyone should always wear sleeves. You know, there should be, you should carry yourself a certain way when you fly, because you really are an ambassador for yourself when you fly, and you want to put your best foot forward. Also, we shouldn't have to see your foot. You know what I'm saying? So
1: that
2: I think I'm not glad they're gone. I just wish, and I don't think it's going to transfer over, because you're going to get back to where people are going to have to look at other ways. You're going to start, you know, good luck on the trains, and maybe Greyhound bus will be sexy again. I don't know, but like, there's certain to be a certain behavior when you're on the, and well, Spirit unfortunately did not exemplify that.
1: We will have more thoughts on trains later this hour, but yep. You just mentioned sleeves, and it's a perfect transition into the sleeves I am looking at on your body. Let's talk about tattoos when we come back with Tyrus on The Guy Benson Show.
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0: Our guest is Tyrus here on the Guy Benson Show. Welcome back, everyone. All right, as promised before the break, tattoos.
1: Yes.
0: You have full tattoos on your arms, visible.
1: Chest, yep.
0: All of my tattoos are hidden.
1: Yes.
0: Just kidding, I have zero tattoos. I'm sure that's a shock to you, Tyrus. But
1: Not particularly, no.
0: I have none.
1: Given your level of conservatism and decorum and the fact that you wear a suit in the gym.
0: The vibe.
1: I don't think you're just always well-dressed, well-prepared. It's just not your thing.
0: It's not my thing.
1: We are cut from different cloth, but we ride the same road.
0: So. That is correct.
1: Yes.
0: That is absolutely
1: And we
0: right.
1: get along famously.
0: We really do. And sometimes people will see us out together and they'll understand I'm probably there for your safety.
1: Yes.
0: Right?
1: Yes. And well, you're gonna talk to the police.
0: That's right.
1: Yes.
0: For your safety.
1: Yes, for your safety. Always carry one guy with you whenever you go to a public event. Except a hockey game where he's not, you've been known to lose it a little bit.
0: That's also my natural habitat.
1: Yes, yes, yes, yes.
0: Yeah. So you've got the tatted up arms.

0: Yes.
1: And on the subject of tattoos, there is one in particular that's very controversial in politics right now. It is on the chest of a Senate candidate in Maine. We've talked a lot about the Nazi tattoo and Graham Plattner and all the excuses and lies around this tattoo. Bernie Sanders was asked about this because he's a huge Plattner fan and vice versa. They're both basically communists. And here's how Bernie defended this guy getting the Death Camp SS tattoo on his heart, cut 41.
2: Came out of the military. He will acknowledge, I'm not telling you what he doesn't say, he had PTSD. He went to the VA, and by the way, but he says they rebuilt his life. All right. He went into a dark period in his life. I suspect that Graham Plattner is not the only American to have gone through a dark period. But what he did was he expressed his darkness on the internet. Probably not a brilliant thing to do. All right. And he said things that are stupid, things that were hurtful. He has apologized for them. And what he says now, and the guy that I saw up on the stage in Portland, Maine, rather a brilliant guy. I mean, really a strong fighter for the working class, very articulate, very smart. And what he said is, yeah, I went through a dark period. I said stupid things. I am not the person today that I was back then. And I think as a nation, especially given the fact that we have a president who is convicted of 34 felonies, maybe we have to do a little bit of forgiveness.
1: All right. So he's talking not just about the overall issue with the tattoo, but also all the things he's posted online about white people and rural people and black people and women and rape and other things. Dark period is what we heard over and over again there from Bernie Sanders. I would just add that the lying and gaslighting about the tattoo has been very recent. It's not all the way back then.
3: I think the correct thing is he's in a light period right now. He's because it's convenient. I said this, and it's very hard to stump Greg, but I said this isn't an argument. This isn't a debate. It's very simple. This all comes down to location, location, location. No one puts a tattoo they don't understand over their heart. The most special thing to you is you put it over your heart. So he felt so strongly about that tattoo and that belief system that he wanted it close to his heart. And this is a man with, I have a tattoo of a stingray on my right hand for a reason, because it would sting you. On this side, I have Tulsa Doom because it would curse. Like, you understand when you put something on your body, especially there's certain places, usually the mom, the wife, the love of your life, the sport. You know, on my chest, it was like my spirit animal was a killer whale. I have this huge killer whale here and a hammerhead shark coming up underneath it that flows in. And I knew it because I wanted that environment close to my chest.
1: Something that you think through very carefully.
3: He knew not just what it was also a thing of, one of the things I think he said is it was a group of us who made this, and it was the group thing, or I don't remember. And I was, none of that stuff flies. Had he answered that question the way Bernie so carefully covered everything, we wouldn't be having this conversation if he was like, yes, I believed in the Nazi views and these things changed me. But to say, oh, I was just going through a dark, it's not good enough, because you are already disingenuous when you, from the jump start, this is who you are.
1: Well, and he tried to pretend that he didn't know what it was.
3: Nobody does that. That's the one of the biggest jokes ever. I had no idea I was drunk.
1: Yes, you did.
3: Okay. Maybe you didn't know. Okay, let's give him that. Let's just give him that. I didn't know that I have an anti-Semitic, I have a thing on my chest. The next day when I'm at the beach and everyone's looking at me going, why the hell do you have a Nazi tattoo on your chest? I would have taken the trip directly back to that tattoo artist and probably would not have ended well for him. And it would have been covered up before it healed, because that would have been... No.
1: Yeah, he kept it for years.
3: It was there. It was who... You can't rent it. You have to own it. And what he's trying to do is rent it. I was in a, if Bernie Sanders' answer is accurate, so if President Trump calls him up and says, sorry, I went through a dark period, will then he all of a sudden start supporting him? Will he start looking at his policies in a different light? Will he go on to like, hey, the president had a dark period, so, and he apologized, and I think we've all been there. So on behalf of Democrats everywhere, we're now gonna, we're gonna work on some of these policies that he wants to get across, because he said he was sorry. And I think that's the worst thing. This is not a job you have to have. And it's not for everyone. And people who vote need to, you can't even be honest about who you are. How can you lead?
1: Yeah. And the other thing is, and we have less than a minute, yeah. What drives me crazy is anyone who is even one step right of center at some point has been compared to a Nazi and a white supremacist and all that stuff, or you're an enabler of it, or
3: I'm a black Nazi, Uncle Tom.
1: All of it. And then when there's someone on their side running for an office, they want him to win. They're willing to like adjudicate down to the minute detail whether or not the SS death camp Nazi tattoo really indicates anything about Nazis, on top of the other things he's done on white supremacy and anti-Semitism. They're like, well, does that really, do you really believe? They never give any benefit of the doubt to anyone who doesn't have a tattoo.
3: If it walks like a duck, quacks like a duck, swims in the water, but it votes Democrat, it's clearly not a duck.
1: Tyrus will be on Gutfeld tonight, 10 p.m. Eastern, with yours truly on the panel for the full hour. It will be a lot of fun. It always is. Tyrus, thank you for swinging by here.
3: Always, always a pleasure. Anytime.
1: And we'll be right back.

0: 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I got my license.
1: That's awesome, sweetheart.
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1: What?
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1: Halfway through the Guy Benson Show from New York City on this Thursday. Thank you so much for being with us. GuyBensonShow.com, podcast always free. Bonus Benson on the weekends. We played this clip earlier this week, I think on Monday. It was from Bill Maher's HBO show nearly a week ago last Friday. And one of his guests was Gavin Newsom, the current governor of California, who wants to be president, of course. And one of the topics that came up was high-speed rail, Cut 34, as a reminder.
2: Have you seen the stats from California?
3: Good.
2: What?
3: Fourth largest economy, let's go.
2: Well, are they going to say good about gas prices? Are they going to say good about how high the rents are?
3: Yeah.
2: People, so many people live. I mean, there's a whole litany. I mean, the train, Gavin.
3: Okay, the train.
2: You got to get rid of the train.
3: The train.
2: I say this as a friend. You got to let that train go. Let the train go. It's up to $231 billion.
3: No, it's not. We put it back on track. All the environmental work is behind us. We're actually laying the track. All the legal litigation, all the land issues are all behind us. We're actually making this project work.
1: Okay, so the initial challenge, as we pointed out, from Maher was about the big economic and affordability problems in California, which are very well documented. Gavin Newsom's pretending everything's just great. He wants the California model across the whole country. And rather than defending those points or pushing back on any of them, the one that Newsom decided to latch onto to actually explore further was high-speed rail, where he was denying the explosion of costs and pretending that it's back on track. As I like to note, there's literally no track. You can't be back on track when there is no track. This was voted for by voters in 2008. It was supposed to be done by 2020 at a cost in the low tens of billions. It has exploded past that, and not a single foot of track has been laid down yet. And you hear the triumphalism in Newsom's voice, like, no, this is all working now. We're making this project work. It's 2026. Anyway, I bring all this up because he did, among other things, deny there that the price tag is up to $200-some-odd billion. No, it's not, he said very dismissively. I want to bring you two updates to all of this because I do think it is a microcosm, a very expensive, dysfunctional failure of a microcosm, but a microcosm of California blue state governance that, make no mistake, is the model nationally for this party. It's not like a special brand of Democrats out there and the rest of the party rolls their eyes and saying, we're not that. This is the direction. This is the beating heart of what that party believes nationally. And by the way, in the debate the other night, in terms of who's going to replace Gavin Newsom in the governor's mansion, the Democrats, as we played yesterday, embraced full taxpayer funding of healthcare plans for illegal immigrants, right? They say that's a right-wing lie, but it's actually their position and, to a large extent, already the law in California, which is helping to bankrupt that state. And every Democrat on the stage also endorsed men or biological males participating in female sports, all of them, which they also say is something that was kind of a weird sensitivity for a while. And even Gavin Newsom said, well, yeah, that's not fair, never mind. They are full speed ahead on that train. That's a train that is running in California. Males and female sports. And all of their gubernatorial candidates endorsed it in the debate the other night. This is the direction of that party. Back to the high-speed rail. Headline from the New York Post. Dems ram through cover-up bill that could hide California high-speed rail details as costs soar past $200 billion. So there's an interesting headline because Newsom just said to Bill Maher, it's not true. It's in the story here. And then the cover-up bill. Just listen to this. Critics of California's long overdue high-speed rail project are aghast after State House Democrats, this is one party rule for you in Sacramento, after State House Democrats pushed through legislation that would give the rail auditor the power to shield its reports from the public. The bill, which passed the California Assembly on Monday and sits in the state Senate now, lets the inspector general do so if publication, quote, would pose a substantial and articulable risk to the project or to state operations if publicly disclosed. The role of the inspector general has gained even more prominence in light of new estimates that the total cost of the train has ballooned to $231 billion, the exact amount that Bill Maher name-checked in that interview that Gavin Newsom dismissed. The fantasy project, which broke ground in 2015, is far from finished. It's barely started, and no track. Letting the inspector general hide the details, critics say, is the wrong move. Yeah, no kidding. So now the person that the Democrats put in charge of overseeing the project that is already scandalously overdue, and calling it over budget barely scratches the surface of that reality, but they can put someone in charge of it who now has sole discretion to hold disclosure, withhold disclosure from the public on those details if the publication of said details would pose a, quote, risk to the project or to state operations, which is so overbroad and completely vague. This is a bill designed to enshrine corruption and lack of accountability. This is such an embarrassment to Democrats in California. They want a way to gag the information. They want a method to stop and stem the flow of embarrassing information about their failure to the public. They don't want to fix the problem. They have no answer for this disaster that their state has created that shines an unmistakable spotlight on this failure. They hate that. That's all very inconvenient for their worldview. They want more taxes, more money, more power, more scope of government. They can't do this. And rather than fixing the way they govern, they are now trying to make the information that illustrates their failures less available to the public. So some unaccountable bureaucrat can decide, oh, well, this is a risk. This is a risk to the project. Wouldn't any embarrassing information be a risk to the project in their own minds? It's a political risk. It's a political embarrassment. And therefore, let's shut it down. That is what the California legislature is up to on this front. As for the idea that this thing is now back on track, as Gavin Newsom assured Bill Maher's audience the other night, oh, don't worry. Forget about the fact this has been going on for years and years and years and just a black hole of money and nothing's really gotten accomplished. It's been snagged endlessly. A, they're going to choke off public information, as we just learned. And B, they are going to try to ensure that people do not hear the reality, including this tweet, which is really a mini essay that was published just earlier this week, May 4th. It's written by a guy named Peter Gearness. I'll just read it to you. This man would know. Listen. Peter Gearness writes, I am the director of strategic planning at the California High-Speed Rail Authority. Now, let me just quickly interject. If I were this man with that title, I would not want to show my face in public anywhere. I would not want to admit to this being my job. I would want to dig a hole and go sit in it in shame. But as he is now explaining, he is extremely frustrated with all of this. I'd imagine partially because he's seeing public officials and politicians trying to spin this thing away. So he writes, I am the director of strategic planning at the California High-Speed Rail Authority. I've held this position for 17 years. In that time, I have written 4 business plans, overseen 6 revisions, and authored 11 methodology updates. The train has not moved. There's a hard hat on the shelf behind my desk. It was given to me at the Fresno groundbreaking ceremony in 2015. It is still in the cellophane. I use it as a bookend for the business plan binders. There are 4 binders. They are substantial. The hat holds them upright. In 2008, California voters approved Proposition 1A, San Francisco to Los Angeles, 2 hours and 45 minutes, $55 per ticket, 95 million annual riders by 2030. Total cost, $33.5 billion. 53% of voters said yes. The current cost estimate is $231 billion. This is the director of strategic planning for the project confirming that the current estimate is nearly $200 billion higher than what voters voted for in 2008. The exact number that Gavin Newsom laughed off and sort of waved away with a backhand with Bill Maher. Bill Maher said, it's up to $231 billion. No, it's not. The guy running the project confirms it. He says, I'm sometimes asked to provide context for that figure. The state housing shortage is 2.5 million units. at the California median home price, $231 billion would produce 577,000 of them. The average public school teacher in California earns $95,000. $231 billion is every one of their salaries for 8 years. The state has a documented wildfire suppression staffing gap. $231 billion would fund 6,400 additional fire crews for a century. I include these comparisons for context. They are not relevant to my work. We have built 119 miles of infrastructure, columns, viaducts, grade separations. You can see them from Highway 99 between Madera and Bakersfield. They stand in rows across land that used to grow things. No track runs on them. No track has touched them. Some of them have graffiti now. I've seen the photographs in the quarterly progress reports. I have not visited. The original completion date, he continues later, was 2020. The current target is 2032. The route has been revised from San Francisco to Los Angeles, which was the promise, to Merced to Bakersfield, 171 miles. I refer to this as Phase 1. The French National Rail Company joined the project as a consulting partner in 2010. They left in 2011. They used the phrase political dysfunction, which is diplomatic language for a country that built the Eiffel Tower in 2 years, telling you it cannot build your train. The French came to California, looked at the high-speed rails project and the whole enterprise and said, yeah, no thank you. No, no, monsieur. Au revoir. They're out. When the French are saying there's too much regulation and political dysfunction, that they can't help you with your train project, I don't know how else to describe a bigger failure than that, but that is exactly what happened years ago. This guy says, we are now in year 18. In 2019, Governor Newsom said the project would cost too much and respectfully take too long. This was him, one version of Gavin Newsom, trying to be serious. He then continued funding it. Here we are 7 years later, and he's a cheerleader for it with virtually no progress at all, with the cost ballooning, which he's denying. Last Friday, a television host told the governor on camera that the project now costs $231 billion. The governor said, no, it's not. It's not. The $231 billion figure is from the 2026 draft business plan, page 47. I wrote page 47, he writes. The governor then says we have gotten the project back on track. I noted the phrasing. A rail project that has not yet laid operational track is not, in a strict sense, on one. He finishes, my pension vests in 2034. The project's current completion target is 2032. If the train is finished on schedule, and by the way, it's not the original train, it's the much shorter version of the train between two cities with far lower populations with much less demand. But if it's finished on time, on schedule, the new schedule, of course, 2032, my position becomes unnecessary 2 years before my pension matures. The completion date is determined by the business plan. I write the business plan. I love the fact that he contextualized all of this. He described in crystal clear detail what a mess this is. And he directly rebutted Newsom's dismissal of the new cost estimate, $231 billion up from $33 billion, saying it is in the business model, and I would know because I wrote it. See page 47. That's my work. Again, this is the director of strategic planning at the California High Speed Rail Authority. He is in charge of it. And this project was supposed to be done 6 years ago. And Newsom is not just gaslighting about it. He, unlike 2019 Gavin Newsom, is a huge proponent of just motoring forward on this thing and digging that money pit deeper and deeper and deeper. And when he says that the new cost estimate isn't true, here is the guy whose job it is to do the cost estimate, who's been sitting there working on this project for its entire messy history with no track, saying, yes, it is true. That would be the governor lying. Yet again, this is California governance. And the Democrats nationally want to impose this rubric, this model, onto the entire country. I think that's a bad idea. And this is a vivid example of why. We'll be right back.
0: Always fresh, always fair. The Guy Benson Show.
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17: It's alligator mating season when female gators get aggressive. Brandon Fisher of Florida's Gatorland attraction.
18: Typically, you know, lasts for about a month and a half, 2 months maybe, and then the females are going to build their nest, lay their eggs. It takes 60 to 65 days for those eggs to hatch out. So typically, baby gators hatch out beginning September.
17: Gators are entrenched across the southeastern U.S. Wildlife officials say avoid encounters by staying away from lakes and ponds. If you come across a gator, don't provoke it. Make some noise and back away. If you're walking your dog, make sure the poop is on a leash and near you. Savannah Bone of Gatorland tells Fox TV affiliate WOFL Orlando, don't underestimate gators.
19: I hear people all the time laughing about,
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19: 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Well, guess who's the one that's getting taken? 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
17: Take a pause. Jill Nato, Fox News.
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0: governance, investment, results, and education. Nick Kristof is a distinctly left-leaning columnist at the New York Times, and he was at an event in California, and he was talking about affordability. He was talking about academic outcomes for kids across the country. He made some points that are very important, and this is a liberal making the points. Cut 43.
1: You and I tend liberal, and when we see the root causes of this affordability crisis, I think we tend to focus on Republicans cutting Medicaid,
2: tariffs,
1: minimum wage laws, take all kinds of kind of conservative policies that I think truly do magnify the problem. But I think Suzanne also raises a legitimate point that in our blue places where we have governance, we have every bit as much of an affordability crisis, in part because of a stranglehold of regulations.
0: Actually, they have more of an affordability crisis, which is why people are leaving those places and moving to conservative places and red states. I would object to his characterization of Medicaid cuts and that sort of thing, but that's a discussion for another day. Here's when he zooms in on education spending specifically, cut 44.
1: You know, we talk a good game about the importance of education, and yet a black kid in Mississippi is 2.5 times as likely to be proficient in math and reading by fourth grade as a black kid in California. And so do we need to look a little bit less at what the Trump administration is doing to harm working class families and look a little more in the mirror?
0: All right, so he has to get a few shots in at Republicans and Trump, but he's trying to be a little bit introspective, talking about how kids in Mississippi, specifically black kids up through fourth grade, are much, much better off when it comes to proficiency in math and reading than their counterparts, their peers in California, where the cost per pupil is so much higher than it is in Mississippi, where they're undergoing what we've talked about here, the Mississippi miracle, back to basics, phonics, accountability, those sorts of things. It is working in Mississippi, and the most progressive places are going in the opposite direction, as are the cost numbers. And they conflate on the left more spending with better outcomes when, in fact, the opposite is often true, including in this example that he gave. Last point. According to the NEA, and the numbers vary by a few thousand dollars, but in California, the average teacher salary is in the ballpark of $100,000 per year. In Mississippi, less than $55,000 per year. Some of that's cost of living, etc. But look at the numbers. Look at the results. To me, it is very clear one model is working and the other is not. And even Nick Kristof is saying, gosh, maybe we should think about that when it comes to the success or failure of our policies and our governance. Yes. Especially when it comes to the education of children. Yes. Final hour of the Guy Benson Show. Up next, Kennedy, Fox News icon, will be with us in studio straight ahead.
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11: I'm Michael Toscano. President Trump dismissed Iran's attacks on three American warships today as a trifle, saying the ceasefire is still active. But correspondent Nancy Cordes reports U.S. Central Command targeted Iranian military facilities in response.
12: U.S. officials tell CBS News this firefight lasted several hours, with the U.S. military deploying Apache helicopters and Hellfire missiles to repel these Iranian speedboats. CENTCOM says it is not seeking a return to war, but this does underscore how volatile things are in the Strait.
11: Health authorities across four continents are tracking down passengers who disembarked the Hantavirus-stricken cruise ship before its deadly outbreak was detected, and they're tracing others who may have come into contact with them. CBS News Chief Medical Correspondent, Dr. John LaPook.
13: We know the incubation period's up to 6 weeks about, so are they allowed to go outside? What does it mean in terms of monitoring yourself? And I've heard that they're considering talking to people about daily temperatures, about staying away from large crowds.
11: Tennessee today became the first state to redraw voting districts after a Supreme Court ruling last week. We have more from correspondent Ed O'Keefe.
14: This vote means this Democratic district, which encompasses the mostly black city of Memphis, will be split into three districts designed to favor Republicans. The NAACP is now suing to block the change. Similar redrawing may soon happen in southern states like Louisiana, Mississippi, South Carolina, and here in Alabama, all based on last week's Supreme Court ruling that narrowed the scope of the Voting Rights Act.
11: CBS's Tina Krause reports Pope Leo met with Secretary of State Marco Rubio today at the Vatican, a trip to help smooth relations between Leo and President Trump.
15: The State Department says Thursday's sit-down between the Pope and Rubio underscored the strong relationship between the United States and the Holy See and their shared commitment to promoting peace and human dignity. And it comes at a symbolic moment. Just a day before Pope Leo hits 1 year at the helm of the world's 1.4 billion Catholics.
11: In Chicago, police are investigating a series of airbag thefts.
16: The thieves are targeting Hondas and Acuras, breaking windows and ripping the airbags out of the steering wheels.
17: I've never seen this in my 38 years in the business until recently.
16: Mark Smolin of A-Car Auto Body says he's replacing five or six airbags a month.
17: The total estimate came out to over $2,300 just for the window and the airbag.
11: The Postal Service is considering a rule change to allow anyone to send handguns through the mail for the first time in nearly 100 years. This is CBS News.
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11: A large-scale study finds forest fuel treatments reduce the spread of wildfires and may have prevented billions in losses.
22: Lead study author Frederick Strabo at the University of California, Davis, says fuel treatments such as forest thinning and prescribed burns are
23: a form of prevention or
1: mitigation for wildfire risk.
22: He says before 1800, up to 12% of California burned every year, but
1: it's just that the fire that we're experiencing now is much different than it was historically.
22: Strabo says not only did fuel treatments reduce the total burned area by 36%, it also prevented an estimated 59 premature deaths. Allison Keyes, CBS News.
11: Artificial intelligence is the leading reason companies cite for layoffs for the second straight month, according counting for more than one in four job cuts in April. That's from outplacement firm Challenger Gray and Christmas. The report found 21,490 AI-related cuts last month, 26% of the total. Michael Toscano, CBS News.
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1: 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I am personally Guy P. Benson. 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Always a blast. It will be this evening, I'm sure, as well. And with all of that out of the way, without any further ado, I now welcome back to this show, in studio, the one and the only Fox News cultural icon and one of my dearest friends, very pretty in pink today.
2: Thank you.
1: Kennedy.
2: Oh, Guy Benson.
1: Host of the...
2: It's always a Benson bonus whenever I get to see Bonus Benson.
1: Kennedy Saves the World podcast. That's at right. Kennedy Nation. I'm just trying to finish all of your accolades here. How are you?
2: Oh, very good. Thank you.
1: Very excited for the wedding coming up.
2: That's right.
1: A major Fox News personality asked me today, will you be at the wedding? And I said, I sure will.
2: Yes.
1: And I won't say who it was except to plug the book Purple State, available everywhere right now. Right? It's a fiction bestseller.
2: Yeah, I know.
1: Everything
2: like,
1: she
2: at the
1: touches,
2: top of the bestseller list.
1: Gold.
2: And it's such an enjoyable read. It really is. Like, that's the big fear is a colleague asks you to read their book and you're like, ooh, this is a stinker. Her book is fantastic. I was so happy because I don't read fiction. And reading it, like, I couldn't put it down.
1: It's that good.
2: Yes. It was great. It was so enjoyable to read.
1: That's got to be awkward if you're asked to blurb a book and then you read it and hate it. And the quote ends up being, this certainly is a book, or something like that, with an exclamation point, though, to try to give a sense of excitement around it. That is not the case, is what you're saying, with Purple State, with the anonymous Fox News personality
2: exactly
1: and host.
2: Exactly right.
1: Who will apparently be at your wedding in an undisclosed location.
2: Very undisclosed.
1: I want to talk about your home. We talked about the Palisades and the fires many times with you, and now it feels like there really is, at least for a moment, this modicum of accountability in the public sphere because of this mayoral election that's underway, the failure of the current mayor, the failure of the city council, and someone who was just recently on this show, Spencer Pratt, at least trying to do something about it and channeling the controlled rage that so many Angelenos feel about the leadership. There was a debate last night, mayoral debate. I want to get your thoughts on some of the sound bites. Let's set it up with this, though, because Spencer Pratt has been talking, quite rightly, about the Palisades fire as a symptom of a much bigger problem in Los Angeles. He was impacted. His house burned down. His parents' house did as well. Mayor Karen Bass was asked about this in an interview with a left-wing publication, and she was sort of very smirkingly dismissive of it and of him. Cut 20.
3: Honestly, before this, I had never heard of Spencer Pratt. The thing I am concerned and feel about him is that I feel like he's exploiting the grief of people in the Palisades. And I think that's just reprehensible. That's the main thing. And I think he is about his own celebrity.
1: She doesn't know who he is, but what she does know is that he's exploiting the grief of the people in the Palisades, which she says is reprehensible. As if his grief is illegitimate, his house burned down. And she's like, oh, this guy's doing it for his own fame.
2: Yeah, there are more than 6,300 homes burned down in the Palisades, and they burned down because of her and her lack of leadership, her poor choices, her inattention to some critical aspects of firefighting, including equipment, reservoirs, personnel. And, you know, the people in the Palisades have grief because of her. Like, she created their grief. People are still not only actively grieving, but they're getting more mad by the day because most of the people I've talked to have lost their insurance. And the ones who have insurance, the insurance companies will no longer pay for them to rent a place, which, you know, every policy is like, well, you've got 18 months. And we all assumed, oh, 18 months, we'll be back in our homes. You know, either we'll rebuild or through the remediation process, we'll all rebuild our community.
1: A year and a half later.
2: Yeah. And no one, I know one person in my neighborhood who's back in their home. I know a couple that is rebuilding. I know several people that are in various states of remediation. My next door neighbor, they can't get the insurance company to pay for anything. And they have like really good rich people insurance. And, you know, we just did another round of environmental testing at the insurance company's behest. And, you know, we knew we had lead. We knew we had soot and ash. But now it tested off the charts for arsenic.
1: It sounds, Kennedy, like you're exploiting grief.
2: Yeah. I and he is a champion for people who are voiceless. And not only that, they are demonized somehow as rich people who deserve the pain. And there are so many working class people who used to live in the Palisades who don't anymore because they don't have homes. And Karen Bass never represented them. And for anyone who lives in Los Angeles, this could happen in your town. This could happen to your community. The whole thing could be wiped out in a night.
1: This then spilled over into the debate on this exact issue. Here's how it sounded in Cut 10.
4: He's saying several things that are completely inaccurate. First of all, there was one reservoir that was out of commission. He is correct. A million years ago, it was for wildfires, but over the last 30, 40 years, it's been for drinking water. He talked about the winds. That is just completely inaccurate. If that were accurate, then the planes would have been able to fly.
5: So this is, she's an incredible liar. Everyone on their phones, Google it. 40 weather stations in the Pacific Palisades. It never went above 40 miles.
6: Mr. Pratt,
5: she is representing
6: Mr. Pratt,
5: the Altadena
6: I have to interrupt you
5: fire.
6: For a minute. No. I have to interrupt you. No name calling,
5: she just
6: please.
5: She lied, though.
6: Yeah, but no name calling.
5: She called me a liar.
1: So I guess she does a politician speak for calling him a liar. He says she's a liar, and it's like, oh, well,
2: no name calling. He didn't call her a harpy.
1: Right.
2: He didn't call her a witch. I would have. I wouldn't have been able to restrain myself on that stage. So let me ask you this. If all the reservoirs were working perfectly, why was there no water coming out of the hydrants? Why did you see firefighters in tears? And you know, this is, go ahead and look back at the TV coverage from that night. And the wind that was evident not only in the trees that were essentially blowing sideways and the embers that were being blown from house to house, but also all of the news reporters. You know, it's like even David Muir in his little yellow overcoat that was clipped in the back to give him a nice cinched waistline. They're all like billowing in the wind. And everyone there has said, I've never felt wind like this. And we get Santa Ana's in Southern California several times a year.
1: There was also a question about whether downtown LA is in crisis mode. And Karen Bass.
2: It's amazing, you guys. It's so affordable. Anyone can move to downtown Los Angeles in a tent.
1: Cut 12. Listen to how this went down.
6: But it's in a crisis situation at this point.
4: Absolutely.
6: It seems to be going the wrong way.
4: So let me just tell you that we absolutely cannot. Downtown is the center of our city, and it is an economic engine that absolutely needs to be attended to. We have a strategy that is working. We are working with the downtown business associations. We are increasing public safety there. That's why I did the adaptive reuse ordinance, which allows for the office buildings that are vacant to be converted into housing.
1: So she agrees absolutely that it is a crisis in the downtown heart of her city, and then in the next breath says that the strategy is working. So she's saying, yes, there's a crisis on my watch. I've been in charge, but she's saying the strategy is working. How does that fly?
2: It doesn't square. You know, she talks about there's a 17% decrease in unhoused people on the street. It's like the percentage of homeless people who live on the street in Los Angeles is astronomical. It's like 70%. So there's a minor drop of something that should never have been that high in the first place. And, you know, she's nominally doing things in downtown LA. She's saying she's doing things. She's looking busy. And if you go, it's like any city that has been overcome with socialist mayors. If you go to certain pockets, it looks almost fine. But then you go to Skid Row, where women are being sexually assaulted, animals are being abused. We did a story on Will Kane a couple weeks ago about the animal abuse. There are homeless people, drug addicts, who are using their animals as living fentanyl strips. They'll give their animals the drugs first, and if they don't die, then they'll take them. And, you know, there are dogs who are being blinded and mutilated. And, you know, it's like, I understand sometimes people don't care about other people, but people really care about animals. People really care about dogs. And I hope that story alone shocks people into realizing they cannot continue to vote the way they've been voting.
1: And then one of the women in charge of the homelessness problem on the city council is this third candidate who's like Mamdani and Brandon Johnson and the woman up in Seattle, Katie Wilson. Yeah. It's that style of politician, socialist, communist, who's the front runner in this race, because people hate Karen Bass, understandably. But as I point to Chicago and how Lori Lightfoot was terrible and then it got worse, and it was a bad situation in New York, and then they went with a communist and it's getting worse. Katie Wilson, worse than the predecessor, who was not good. You can always get worse in these situations, and it looks like the deep blue electorate of Los Angeles is perhaps moving in the direction of going in a worse direction. And this woman's out there saying, oh, like, if there's these types of, you know, zombie homeless people, drug addicts right near schools, it's like, oh, you just walk around them. Like, this is her attitude on that sort of thing. And Spencer Pratt went after her. Her name is Nithya Raman. And here's what he said, the case he prosecuted on stage at the debate, Cut 13.
5: The reality is, no matter how many beds you give these people, they are on super meth. They are on fentanyl. The DEA statistic says 93% of this is a drug addiction problem. Nithya, Councilwoman Robbins' plan for treatment first, I will go below the Harbor Freeway tomorrow with her, and we can find some of these people she's going to offer treatment for. She's going to get stabbed in the neck. These people do not want a bed. They want fentanyl or super meth.
1: And she's the one who's had a lot of authority over this, saying we just need more progressive policies. We have to go harder left. That's been the problem in LA.
2: Yeah. So what do progressive policies mean? What does more of that mean? That means more money. That means more money for
1: NGOs,
2: plans that don't work. Of course, it means NGOs and cronyism, and that breeds corruption, and it's only going to get worse. And, you know, people in Los Angeles look around like, I can't be taxed anymore. Like, I can't afford anything. And, you know, people move to places like the Palisades because the public schools are some of the best in the city because of the parents, in spite of the teachers union and in spite of the Los Angeles Unified School District. But now they don't even have that. So, you know, she's talking about, and we've seen this, we've heard this song from every governor and every mayor. We just need more. We need another ballot measure. We need more money. And people are giving, and they vote for that stuff. And what do they get? They get more homelessness that is metastasized into the type of drug addiction that is treatment resistant, with people on the streets who are violent and out of their minds.
1: By the way, as a side note, that's not

0: something. So he decided for funsies to go stick it to rich people by burning down their neighborhood and the immense losses, including loss of life, that resulted from that.
1: 12 people.
0: This was a leftist who did it, espousing leftist beliefs. That is a new piece of information that I think can't just be quickly skirted past. That is part of a larger pattern. When we come back, there was a simple question about non-citizen voting that was posed to the candidates in Los Angeles. Their answers or non-answers, I think, very revealing. Let's talk about that with Kennedy on the other side.
2: A fresh perspective on the topics of the day. It's Guy Benson.

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15: I was blown across the room. 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
20: This is House Call for Health. A recent study suggests sugary drink taxes may have little effect on some fast food customers. Researchers at New York University finding that soda taxes may not deter customers from ordering higher calorie drinks at some fast food drive-thrus. The study analyzed customers at 120 Taco Bell locations across 5 U.S. cities over a 6-year period. Half of the Taco Bell locations studied were in locations that impose a soda tax, a 1 to 2 cent per ounce surcharge that aims to improve public health by encouraging customers to order lower calorie alternatives.

0: alternatives, but the study showed the taxes did not produce a meaningful change in beverage calories purchased compared to the cities that do not charge a sugary drink tax. While other studies suggest soda taxes do seem to work at grocery stores, linked to a drop in sales in some areas. For more health news, go to foxnewshealth.com. 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

0: back on the Guy Benson Show Happy Hour. With us in studio is Kennedy. And Kennedy, we're talking about this L.A. mayoral debate. Finally, on this subject of left-wing madness in places like California, there was a very simple question that was asked by a moderator at the debate of all three candidates on stage. The sort of centrist, moderate Spencer Pratt, who they kept saying is MAGA. MAGA Republican, that was like their smear.
1: That's all they got.
0: That's the move.
1: That's the only defense that Democrats have.
0: Right, he's a MAGA Republican, and then you have the failing incumbent and the even farther left-wing council member who wants to replace the incumbent. The question, I will let the audience listen to it, and then the responses. The moderator tried to get a very simple yes or no response, and he did succeed with one of the candidates. He did not with the others, cut 11.
2: This is a yes or no question, an answer. So there's an LA council member. He wants voters to decide. He is saying that non-citizens, should they be allowed to vote in local elections? Is this a yes or no, Mr. Pratt?
3: No.
2: Mayor Bass?
3: It depends. It's not a yes or no.
2: Yeah. Depends on what?
3: Well, first of all, when you say non-citizens, it doesn't mean they're here illegal. It doesn't mean they're undocumented. They could have green cards. They could be here perfectly legal. And there's a lot of states and cities that do that on very, very local elections. We have to see what the councilman is proposing.
2: Councilmember Bremen.
4: Yeah, I would say, again, it does depend. In other places, school boards have non-citizens.
2: Yes or no?
4: Non-citizens who vote.
2: Mr. Fred, I have a question for you.
4: You told NBC News.
0: Okay. Yes or no, should non-American citizens be allowed to vote in our elections? Yes or no? And
1: yeah.
0: Spencer Pratt...
1: Voting is sacred. He said no. That's the rational answer.
0: It's a yes or no binary question. And then the other two go into these word salad, long, it depends answers.
5: Well, I don't know. Like, if you have a green card, and if you didn't cross over illegally, and if you haven't committed child rape, then, well, maybe you should still be able to vote. Mm.
0: And she corrects herself. She says illegal. And then she's like, oh, undocumented. Mm-hmm. And they point to other jurisdictions that have gone in this direction. So clearly they are very much open to the idea of non-citizen voting. I made this point on America's Newsroom earlier, which is hosted by Bill Hemmer and an undisclosed Fox News personality. And we were talking about this. And I mentioned that one of the jurisdictions that tried to bring in non-citizen voting by fiat is New York City.
1: Yes.
0: The City Council said, we're going to do non-citizen voting. And it went to the high court here in the state of New York, which is dominated by the left. Mm-hmm. They're all Democratic appointees, if I'm not mistaken. A very left-wing court. They looked at that and threw it out 6-1. Like, overwhelming, unconstitutional. But this is the move. And conservatives say they want non-citizens to vote. And Democrats say, that's a lie.
1: Yeah.
0: And then they try to do it.
1: That's a lie and that's racist. Racism!
0: And it is our policy, actually.
1: Yeah,
0: and it's
1: actually
0: a good thing.
1: Yes, and they know they can't do it in federal elections, so they're going smaller and smaller and smaller to have as much impact as possible.
0: And then they'll say, well, they're allowed to do it in these local elections, so why are they second-class residents or citizens?
1: In state elections.
0: We should go up to the next level. And then if you have some legal voting for non-citizens, it becomes very hard to police, which I sort of suspect might be the whole point of this. But note well, it's a yes or no question, and like a normal human being with a functioning brain, Spencer Pratt said no. And the other ones were like, hummina. Well, actually, depends,
1: okay,
0: maybe.
1: Show me another country where you can vote, ladies. Like, show it to me. Like, where can you as an American citizen go and vote? Show me. I would love to know. I'm all ears. Totally open.
0: Maybe one of the countries where Karen Bass was when the fires broke out, which was not in America at the time. Another issue here.
1: In Ghana, they do not let non-citizens vote.
0: I would also guess that you were correct, because that is an insane policy that no one has. Kennedy, it is always a pleasure to see you. Thank you
1: the
0: for dropping by.
1: The pleasure is mine.
0: With that, we've got to run. We'll be right back. The Guy Benson Show Happy Hour continues next.

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1: I'm Gianna Delosi with your Fox True Crime Minute. New court filings in an Iowa murder case offer a glimpse of the prosecution's evidence in a fatal shooting that shook the real estate industry 15 years ago. 53-year-old Kristen Ramsey was arrested last month for first-degree murder in the April 2011 death of Ashley Auckland. Auckland was working an open house at a model townhouse when she was shot in the face and the chest at close range. Court documents say a woman who was in a neighboring townhome said she heard two loud noises a few seconds apart, then saw Ramsey by the model home's front door. Before she was seen by her car talking on her phone. Filings show that call was to an employee of the company that owned the development. At the time, Ramsey was a sales manager. After Ramsey drove off erratically, the witness went to the home and found Auckland unresponsive. Two search warrants were executed at Ramsey's home, including one carried out less than a month after the shooting. In both cases, the document says authorities found guns, illegal substances, and posters threatening violence. There's more on the story at FoxNews.com or subscribe to the Fox True Crime Podcast. I'm Gianna Delosi with your Fox True Crime Minute.
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2: This is House Call for Health. Researchers are excited about a new low-cost blood test that can screen for cancer and liver disease. The test works by analyzing DNA cells that are naturally shed from every organ. Every day, 50 to 70 billion cells in our body die. They don't just disappear. Their DNA goes into the bloodstream. This genetic material carries signals that reflect what's happening in the body. A study analyzed blood samples from more than 1,000 people, including patients with liver, lung, ovarian, and stomach cancers. Others had liver diseases like hepatitis B, hepatitis C, alcohol-related liver disease, and fatty liver disease. Researchers found the test detected about 63% of cancers across all stages and about 55% of early-stage cancers, though they cautioned that larger trials are needed. Findings appear in the Proceedings of the National Academy of Sciences. 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I'm Lisa Brady. 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
5: on March 5th, 1946, Sir Winston Churchill gave his famous Iron Curtain speech at Westminster College in Missouri. The speech was deemed by many to mark the onset of the Cold War.
6: From Stettin in the Baltic to Trieste in the Adriatic, an iron curtain has descended across the continent. Behind that line lie all the capitals of the ancient states of Central and Eastern Europe. And the population around them lie in what I must call the Soviet sphere. And all our subjects, in one form or another, not only to Soviet influence, but to a very high and in some cases increasing measure of control from Moscow. This is certainly not the liberated Europe we fought to build up.
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9: After Easter is usually a time when some people who got rabbits for the holiday are
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9: bunny jumping. 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
10: You honestly just can't help smiling when you see a bunny hopping around.
9: Heather Keister of the Avalon Micro Sanctuary in Portland, Oregon says they're great pets, but adopters need to know.
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11: Talking about the issues you care about. 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
12: Earlier on the show, we had Tyrus here in studio. That's always a lot of fun. We'll be on Gutfeld together this evening in the 10 p.m. hour Eastern on Fox News Channel. Very wide-ranging with Tyrus earlier. Here's part of that conversation if you missed it. So you've got the tatted up arms.
13: Yes.
12: And on the subject of tattoos, there is one in particular that's very controversial in politics right now. It is on the chest of a Senate candidate in Maine. We've talked a lot about the Nazi tattoo and Graham Plattner and all the excuses and lies around this tattoo. Bernie Sanders was asked about this because he's a huge Plattner fan and vice versa. They're both basically communists. And here's how Bernie defended this guy getting the Death Camp SS tattoo on his heart, cut 41.
14: Came out of the military. He will acknowledge, I'm not telling you what he doesn't say, he had PTSD. He went to the VA. And by the way, what he says, they rebuilt his life. All right. He went into a dark period in his life. I suspect that Graham Plattner is not the only American to have gone through a dark period. But what he did was he expressed his darkness on the internet. Probably not a brilliant thing to do. All right. And he said things that are stupid, things that were hurtful. He has apologized for them. And what he says now, and the guy that I saw up on the stage in Portland, Maine, rather a brilliant guy. I mean, really a strong fighter for the working class, very articulate, very smart. And what he said is, yeah, I went through a dark period. I said stupid things. I am not the person today that I was back then. And I think as a nation, especially given the fact that we have a president who is convicted of 34 felonies, maybe we have to do a little bit of forgiveness.
12: All right, so he's talking not just about the overall issue with the tattoo, but also all the things he's posted online about white people and rural people and black people and women and rape and other things. Dark period is what we heard over and over again there from Bernie Sanders. I would just add that the lying and gaslighting about the tattoo has been very recent. It's not all the way back then.
15: I think he's the correct thing is he's in a light period right now. He's because it's convenient. I said this, and it's very hard to stump Greg, but I said this isn't an argument. This isn't a debate. It's very simple. This all comes down to location, location, location. No one puts a tattoo they don't understand over their heart. The most special thing to you is you put it over your heart. So he felt so strongly about that tattoo and that belief system that he wanted it close to his heart. And this is a man I have a tattoo of a stingray on my right hand for a reason, because it would sting you. On this side, I have Tulsa Doom because it would curse. Like, you understand when you put something on your body, especially there's certain places, usually the mom, the wife, the love of your life, the sport, you know, on my chest, it was like my spirit animal was a killer whale. I have this huge killer whale here and a hammerhead shark coming up underneath it that flows in. And I knew it because I wanted that environment close to my chest.
12: So something that you think through very carefully.
15: He knew not just what it was also a thing of, one of the things I think he said is it was a group of us who made this and it was the group thing or I don't remember. And I was, none of that stuff flies. Had he answered that question the way Bernie so carefully covered everything, we wouldn't be having this conversation if he was like, yes, I believed in the Nazi views and these things changed me. But to say, oh, I was just going through a dark, it's not good enough because you are already disingenuous when you, from the jump start, this is who you are.
12: Well, and he tried to pretend that he didn't know what it was.
15: Nobody does that. That's one of the biggest jokes ever. I had no idea I was drunk.
12: Yes, you did.
15: Okay. Maybe you didn't know. Okay, let's give him that. Let's just give him that. I didn't know that I have an anti-Semitic, I have a thing on my chest. The next day when I'm at the beach and everyone's looking at me going, why the hell do you have a Nazi tattoo on your chest? I would have taken the trip directly back to that tattoo artist and probably would not have ended well for him. And it would have been covered up before it healed. Because that would have been... No.
12: Yeah, he kept it for years.
15: It was there. It was who... You can't rent it. You have to own it. And what he's trying to do is rent it. I was in a, if Bernie Sanders answer is accurate. So if President Trump calls him up and says, sorry, I went through a dark period, will then he all of a sudden start supporting him? Will he start looking at his policies in a different light? Will he go on to hey, the president had a dark period. So, and he apologized. And I think we've all been there. So on behalf of Democrats everywhere, we're now going to we're going to work on some of these policies that he wants to get across because he said he was sorry. And I think that's the worst thing. This is not a job you have to have. And it's not for everyone. And people who vote need to, you can't even be honest about who you are. How can you lead?
12: Yeah. And the other thing is, and we have less than a minute, what drives me crazy is anyone who is even one step right of center at some point has been compared to a Nazi and a white supremacist and all that stuff, or you're an enabler of it, or
15: I'm a black Nazi, Uncle Tom, all of it.
12: And then when there's someone on their side running for an office, they want him to win. They're willing to like adjudicate down to the minute detail whether or not the SS death camp Nazi tattoo really indicates anything about Nazis on top of the other things he's done on white supremacy and anti-Semitism. They're like, well, does that really, do you really believe? They never give any benefit of the doubt to anyone like who doesn't have a tattoo. My full interview with Tyrus, we were all over the place, a lot of fun, at GuyBensonShow.com. 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When we come back, the home stretch. Producer Christine has some social plans tonight, and they are interesting. She'll explain.
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2: 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Should be fun. Outnumbered tomorrow, noon Eastern. I'm on the couch with the ladies. GuyBensonShow.com here for the podcast. Bonus Benson on the weekends, all that good stuff. I want to talk about Christine's evening plans for later tonight. But before we do that, we had a near HR moment here on the show earlier today where our beloved colleague Dylan was threatening to go to human resources to perhaps file a complaint against a member of this team. And I don't want to say who she is, but that'll be Dylan's decision whether or not he wants to name the offender in this grievous moment, frankly. Lack of decorum, really an insult, not just to Dylan, but to the entire team and our cohesiveness here. Dylan, what happened?
3: Well, it started as...
2: There we go. The first word is incriminating.
3: I mean, I'm willing to out the offender in this situation. But it started out as what I thought was a typo. Christine sometimes calls me by a nickname, Do It Dylan.
2: Yeah.
3: Because
2: you get
3: I get it done.
2: You do.
3: I do it. That's what Do It Dylan does. But she sent in the chat, Donut Dylan. And I acted like I was offended. I said, look, Cookie, I've lost 80 pounds on my fitness journey. I know I have room to go, but you don't have to call me that. But since then, she has gone completely mask off and will not stop calling me Donut. And I threatened to take this issue to HR. Mm-hmm. She said that sounds like a soft donut thing to do. She said that I need to cowboy up, Cupcake. And
2: she's now channeling one of her heroes, Katie Porter.
3: That's right. That's right. And quite frankly, it crosses a
2: line.
3: Get
2: out of her shot, Dylan.
3: I know. I don't know. Maybe she has some like deep-seated resentment towards me, but she's gone full fat phobic here.
2: The good news is that she will not be dumping scalding potatoes on you like Katie Porter
3: did. That's good.
2: Only because she's never met you.
3: That's right.
2: And maybe never will at this point if there's a restraining order that comes down because of this donut situation. She was making sprinkles jokes, talking about various fillings.
3: That's
2: for
3: right.
2: Donuts.
3: She was.
2: And so I guess the question becomes, Dylan, since we're not, I guess, going to HR and we're just hashing it out here, are you going to retaliate in some sort of way? Are you going to plot your revenge at some point? Because it doesn't sound like you're taking it in stride.
3: Well, I mean, there is plenty of retaliatory action. I mean, the amount of dirt that we all have on Cookie is
2: true.
3: It's astronomical. We could take her down at any moment, and that's part of the power that we have over Cookie here.
2: And she actually told me moments before the show started, she's like, yeah, America runs on Duncan, and maybe should be a little more running for Donut, is what she said. That's what she said.
1: That is not true.
2: She said that to
1: me. That's not true.
3: She keeps calling me increasingly insulting nicknames, and I've got a call to action. I mean, this is my response. If you, and many people, almost 1,500 people, have followed at CookiesJar1988 on X.
2: She also said she's worried about the nickname Cookie because you might start getting bad ideas. It's a big
3: Exactly.
2: Good.
3: Exactly. And many people have followed her there. If
2: it's CookiesJar1988 on Twitter?
3: That's right.
2: Okay.
3: CookiesJar1988.
2: Okay.
3: If you have followed her there and you don't stand for workplace harassment, I suggest...
1: Oh, come on.
3: You could click the unfollow button, and you could also click the follow button at Dylan_Rolfson on X. DYLAN_Rolfson, ROLFSEN. If you wanted to take a stand against workplace, quite frankly, words are violence. So if you want to take a stand against workplace violence and against fat phobia, drop the follow on Cookie's Jar and maybe donate it to Dylan_Rolfson.
2: That's all. You don't have to unfollow her. You can just reply and give her a piece of your mind.
1: Did you say
3: that's right?
1: Donut, donate it?
3: No, I didn't actually. And it's offensive that you would suggest that I actually did say that.
2: That's terrible. I'm actually looking right now to see if at Donut Dylan is available, because Christine texted that to the group chat that maybe you should change your handle to at Donut Dylan. It does appear, at least for the moment, to be available. It's just diabolical, the things that Christine is saying. And maybe she'll have an opportunity to think about this tonight during her social plans with someone who was a total stranger to Christine, who I think wanted to remain a total stranger with Christine, but Christine was having none of that. Tell us about your evening tonight, Chris.
1: Well, okay. Don't call me that again.
2: That's what your mom calls you, right?
1: Chris. Also, I just want you to know, Dylan, this is before I go into my plans tonight. I've worked with Guy Benson for a very long time. This is the first time ever. Joelle, you have to hear this. He looked into my eyes and he goes, "You are evil." Never before.
2: Many people are saying you're a monster, and I'm not saying that I'm saying it, but
3: I'll say it.
2: Yeah, Dylan is saying it.
1: A cookie monster.
2: A cookie monster.
1: Okay, so plans for tonight.
2: Yes.
1: Guy, you and I went to Palm Beach, probably just like a little, maybe 2 months ago.
2: Yeah. Club for Growth event.
1: Yes.
2: Huge success.
1: Yes. Oh, boy. I'm just remembering that night. Okay, anyway.
2: I'm surprised you can remember anything.
1: Just remembered. On the plane going down, I sat next to a lovely woman in the industry that we all work in, pretty high up. And we got to talking, and she was the one, if you guys remember listening, she kept putting her headphones on and said she had to listen to a quote-unquote podcast for work and kept closing her eyes.
2: Yeah, trying to fall asleep or pretending to sleep.
1: Correct. But
2: and
1: I was
2: you're
1: having
2: like,
1: no.
2: Hey, did you physically remove one of the headphones from her ear that was closest? You'd be like, psst, hey, want to talk?
1: I didn't, but what I would do is I kept feeding her dog. Remember? She had a little dog.
2: Oh, yeah.
1: And the dog would, like, kind of rustle around and wake her up.
2: And so you were not taking the hint at all.
1: Mm-mm.
2: And now you've made plans with her?
1: I have plans with her.
2: To hang out?
1: Yeah.
2: How did she get swindled into that?
1: I think she liked me. You know? I know that on this show, you people don't. But there are people out there. There's somebody out there.
2: For everyone.
1: And
2: yeah. I mean, people write to inmates, right? People become infatuated with inmates even, which is where you might end up if you keep it up with all the workplace harassment. But anyway, what are you doing with this victim, this friend? Sorry.
1: She invited me to listen to this, like women in the industry, women in business. It's like a group. We're all meeting up and when the girls are fit, like golfers on a professional level. LPG?
2: LPGA?
1: Yeah, LPGA. They're two former LPGA golf players. And they had started this group because, as you know, a lot of men, mostly men, play golf. And a lot of business deals are done on the golf course. And that's where women are missing their opportunity.
2: What kind of business deals are you thinking about?
1: Who knows?
2: Sturdy Gal Liquors?
1: Who? Oh, my gosh.
2: Are you going to start pitching it to all the gals tonight?
1: I didn't even think about that. Well, let me just get in with them first.
2: Okay.
1: And so it's open bar.
2: Oh, there it is.
1: Free food. And I get one-on-one time with one of the pro players to work on maybe like one of my swings. I think I'm going to talk to her about my drive.
2: Not putting?
1: Have you not heard my nickname on the golf course?
2: They
1: call me Cookie Putter.
2: Cookie Putter?
1: Because I'm really good at putting.
2: Even after the open bar?
1: Well, I mean, this is more of like a tutorial. I mean, we're not going on the golf course. We're in Manhattan. It's like some virtual place.
2: Oh.
1: Yeah. And so what I wanted to ask you guys is I looked at the rundown of like how the event's going to go. And one of the first things, it says icebreakers. Does that mean we have to go around the room and like
2: fun facts?
1: Yeah. So what should I do?
2: I don't know. What do you think, Donut Dylan? Like fun fact. It could be fun fact. I've harassed my colleague today.
3: She could say that. She could say that. And I mean, I'm surprised that you are looking at the rundown for the evening, Cookie, because That'll be the first rundown.
2: Wow. Shots fired right there. That is good.
4: He turned on me.
2: That is good. Joelle, what would be your fun fact about Cookie so far? It's early days still.
5: Fun fact.
2: It maybe doesn't have to be fun. How about just a fact?
5: It's the fact that she can outdrink you. That's it.
2: Yeah, open bar. It's like she might test how open that bar truly is.
4: Well, I have work tomorrow. This is a professional.
3: That's never stopped you before.
4: Oh, he's just going for it, isn't he? Oh,
5: this is great.
2: And do you have work tomorrow?
4: Yes, I have to be here at some point.
2: We'll see.
4: And it's a professional event. I've never done like a women in the workplace, except HR, like events.
2: When I think professional.
4: Yes.
2: I think Cookie.
4: I'm representing you guys, the show.
2: No, please don't mention us.
4: I have to.
2: No. You know what? Just say you work for Fela. They'll never fact check that. It's fine. Say you work for Fela. It'll all work out. At Cookie's Jar 1988. At Dylan underscore Rolfson, if you're
3: That's
2: interested.
3: Right.
2: Not at Donut Dylan, although that was Christine's idea. And I guess we'll need a progress update tomorrow if she comes in. We'll see. She might be a little under the weather, if you know what I mean, tomorrow, after the whole open bar situation.
4: Oh, I know how to cowboy up, Cupcake.
2: All right. Thank you, Congresswoman. And with that, we've got to go. Gutfeld tonight. The exciting conclusion of whatever this is tomorrow. In 21 hours, the program begins. We will talk to you then. Have a great evening.
4: Have you not heard my nickname on the golf course? They call me Cookie Potter.
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11: I'm Michael Toscano. President Trump dismissed Iran's attacks on three American warships today, saying he considers the ceasefire to still be active.
12: They trifled with us today. We blew them away. They trifled. I call that a trifle. I'll let you know when there's no ceasefire. You won't have to know. If there's no ceasefire, you're not going to have to know. You're just going to have to look at one big glow coming out of Iran.
11: The U.S. military targeted two Iranian ports in response to the attacks. Russia says it intercepted Ukrainian drones bound for Moscow. CBS International reporter Aidan Stretch tells us Russia had declared a unilateral ceasefire to observe its World War II victory military parade.
13: Russia is removing those military vehicles and saying that you know, this is a military target. If there are, you know, military personnel, military vehicles there, drones that are used to strike Ukraine, Ukraine reserves the right to retaliate.
11: At least 12 countries are currently monitoring people who had already disembarked the cruise ship where a deadly hantavirus breakout occurred. CBS medical correspondent Dr. John LaPook says any of them returning to America will get special treatment.
14: They're talking right now about the State Department maybe having a 747 that's equipped with pods, with these capsules where, you know, people being transported back, if they happen to get symptomatic, they can go in there and be safely there.
11: In Mississippi, roads are being cleared of debris. People have been combing through the wreckage of their homes, and volunteers are operating shelters after last evening's tornadoes. Correspondent Jason Allen has a look from the hard-hit town of Purvis.
15: There were reports of at least 14 tornadoes, injuring 17 people across three counties. No one was killed.
16: It's pretty rough. I mean, one minute you got a house, and the next minute you don't.
15: The tornadoes missed this home in Tylertown, but lightning hit it, engulfing the home in fire. Lightning also hit this vehicle, startling the driver.
17: Oh, my God!
15: Back in Purvis, a church's steeple was blown into the parking lot, but here, a cross still stood.
11: Scientists are telling us that a lot of plants are going to become extinct by the end of this century.
18: Ecological modeling by Sao Li Dong at the University of California, Davis, found 7 to 16% of global plant species will face a high risk of extinction by the year 2100.
19: Mostly caused by loss of habitat under climate change.
18: She says those losses could have far-reaching implications.
19: They provide quality habitat for, let's say, animals, so reduce erosion, purify water.
18: Highest extinction rates will be in the western U.S., southern Europe, and southern Australia. Michael Wallace, CBS News.
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11: And now here is the story of a man who had a whale of a time in Western Canada.
28: A man on a personal watercraft got the scare of a lifetime off British Columbia. Local officials say he slammed into an adult gray whale as it popped out of the waters of Burrard Inlet off Vancouver.
29: You okay?
28: Bystanders who'd been tracking the mammal rushed to the rescue after the driver flew off his Sea-Doo. He's hospitalized with a leg injury. No word on the whale's condition. Deborah Rodriguez, CBS News.
11: Performances by AI-generated actors will not be eligible for Golden Globe Awards, organizers say, days after AI actors were ruled out of Oscar contention. The new guidelines will not automatically disqualify performances that use AI to enhance an actor, but will need a live human to be the main element. The Oscars say only human performers, not AI, are eligible. Michael Toscano, CBS News.
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3: And good evening to you. My name is Dan Mandis in for McGraw tonight, and always appreciate the opportunity to fill in. 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And we've got a big show planned for you tonight. Always, again, appreciate the opportunity. Coming up later this hour, a focus on the gerrymandering arms race. It has really been coming to a head. We'll talk about the latest in my state of Tennessee, where they have just successfully gerrymandered the state of Tennessee to 9 Republican seats to no Democrat seats. So the Republicans in the state are doing a good job of gerrymandering again the state of Tennessee. A lot of controversy across the country. We'll talk about that. By the way, in the second hour, a full update on Iran because of the war with Iran, because a lot of questions as to whether or not the ceasefire was broken today. So we'll have that in focus, hour two here on America at Night. First, though, I want to start off with what is going on in California. The governor's race in California, for folks that don't know, I am from California, so I have what I would say is a very much of a vested interest in what happens in the state that I was born and raised in. But, you know, the governor's race in California, it really has captured the attention of Americans for what I would say is a number of different reasons. You have a former Fox News personality, Steve Hilton. He is running and doing very well. You had Democrat Eric Swalwell doing really well. And then, of course, his campaign goes down in flames after a sex scandal. You have the very colorful Katie Porter running as well. Now, she's the one who threw hot mashed potatoes at her husband. And I would say that Katie Porter is a hot mess. And all of this on the backdrop of Gavin Newsom's controversial years as governor amidst a massive exodus from the state of California. A lot of people, of course, leaving California and going to, for example, my state of Tennessee. You've got the high taxes. You've got massive homelessness in California as well. You've got fraud and corruption allegations against Newsom and Democrats. The fires, of course, from last year, fresh on everyone's mind. One name has taken the lead, and that is Joe Biden's former Health and Human Services Secretary, Xavier Becerra. Now, he was behind, but some really strong debate performances this week find him surging to the forefront.
4: Donald Trump's masked mercenary force that they call ICE, I think we should prosecute any of the forces that violate the law, and I think we should jail anyone who has violated the law. That goes all the way to the top.
5: I agree.
4: If anyone has violated the laws of California, they should serve time.
3: Yep, Becerra wants to possibly jail ICE, among many other things. He also wants to protect illegal alien, non-English-speaking truck drivers, again, among many other things. Jared Gans writes for The Hill and has been covering this race. And Jared, let me ask you this, and first of all, welcome to America at Night. How much of a surge has Xavier Becerra actually seen?
6: Thank you. Yes, thank you for having me. And we've seen really quite a striking surge in the past month. Go back to 1 month ago, Eric Swalwell was still in this race. Xavier Becerra was stuck in mid-single digits at most, about maybe 5% or so, well behind several other candidates. And what we've seen in the past 4 weeks since Swalwell dropped out has been a really steady rise in the polls. Now we're seeing some polls that show him near the top of the field, certainly among the Democrats who are running, and some that are even putting him at the top of all candidates who are running in this jungle primary.
3: Yeah, and we'll talk about the jungle primary, because that's going to be really interesting. But, you know, is part of this the quality of the other Democrats that are running? You have Tom Steyer, who is a billionaire, and a lot of Democrats, of course, say that billionaires and millionaires shouldn't even be allowed to exist. You do have Katie Porter, who has had a disastrous campaign. Y'all remember she yelled at a staffer on camera to get the heck out of her shot during a TV hit. There was the much-publicized mashed potato incident from years ago as well. Mm-hmm. So none of these Democrats actually seem to be doing well. Fill in the blanks.
6: Right. So, I mean, that's been one constant throughout this race has really been no candidate really pulling ahead. You know, even with the Sarah right now, his lead is only by a few points, and we're not really seeing any candidate get more than 25% support in any of the polls. And that's been a point of frustration and some concern for Democrats at a point of really wondering about what's going to happen here. And there's, you know, of course, been many Democrats in the field who've been splitting Democratic voters' support. A few different candidates have had kind of a moment in the spotlight where it seemed like they might pull ahead. There was the time it was Katie Porter, and then after the reports about her behavior with a staffer and also with a journalist, she seemed to drop down a bit. Swalwell was in the lead before the sexual misconduct allegations. So we've seen definitely a bit of a shuffle around here, but really no one dominating or pulling ahead in any kind of breakthrough here.
3: Would you define Becerra as a more moderate Democrat, or is he more progressive? Where would you put him on that scale?
6: He definitely seems to be more in the moderate, certainly establishment lane, and that is something we're seeing on the Democratic side right now. It seems between Becerra and Tom Steyer as kind of the two best odds, and Steyer's kind of trying to portray himself as the more progressive alternative to Becerra, is going in on single-payer health care and the tax on the ultra-wealthy, and kind of trying to cement that lane for himself, kind of this idea of benevolent billionaire is kind of the phrase that not necessarily Steyer uses, but it gets kind of tossed around to describe him, of someone who is you know, super wealthy but wants to take the more progressive the lane.
3: Jared Gans writes for The Hill and is our guest talking about the California gubernatorial race. Jared, let me ask you this question. California, you know, as I mentioned in the open, I was born and raised in California. I at one time loved California. And people who know me know that I'm a conservative, so that is my viewpoint. But there has been, regardless of what Gavin Newsom will tell you, there has been a lot of people that have literally fled California. They've got a homeless crisis. They have some corruption issues as well. They've got, of course, the Bridge to Nowhere. There's just a lot of problems in California. The fires, we all know about that. What is the mood of Californians these days? I mean, I have not been back to California in a couple of years, but, you know, is the mood of Californians one where they're thinking about maybe some change politically?
6: Right. So, and you know, I think, you know, kind of what we've seen in this race does kind of underscore just the split feeling about where people want the state to go from here, of not necessarily an agreement on a clear vision. There's, you know, of course, mixed views on the current governor, Gavin Newsom. There's certainly an acknowledgement across the field of these candidates of problems facing California, but kind of presenting different visions and trying to, you know, score different lanes for themselves, and that does seem to be illustrated in some of the poll numbers we've seen here, of no one really kind of capturing exactly what people want, and you know, that does seem to very much illustrate the point of how best to address these issues facing California, and no one's really seemed to capture exactly what a significant portion of Californians want, demonstrated by how divided the field is right now.
3: Jared, let me ask you, of course, Xavier Becerra, the focus of this interview right now, he was Joe Biden's Secretary of Health and Human Services. There's a lot of resentment mm-hmm. against Joe Biden in the Democrat Party because he, frankly, was not a good president. Kamala Harris, of course, she ran a terrible campaign as well. Would you say that Xavier Becerra's time, 4 years with Joe Biden, would you say that people in California see that as a positive or a negative?
6: It's definitely, you know, a bit of a split take, and something that we've seen in the last few days from some of his fellow Democratic candidates has been to try to attack his record as HHS secretary. They've pointed a number of former Biden administration officials who have come out criticizing the chair or blaming him for certain aspects. So they're trying to turn it into a weakness. It's not yet clear as to whether or not it ultimately will. You know, the chair's rise to the top of the polls has been a relatively recent development, and it might be coming just at the right time if there's less than a month to go before the primary happens. Some voters are already able to turn in their ballots. The voting is happening as we speak. This might be the right time for the chair, but it, you know, remains to be seen if, how this will take. Of course, you know, California remaining, you know, a very blue-leaning state, certainly somewhat more friendly territory there than a number of other less Democratic heavy states. So that certainly could be a factor that works in the chair's favor.
3: All right, so Jared, I got to take a quick break, but coming back, I want to talk to you about California, the jungle primary. America at Night is heard, of course, all across the country. So people might not actually know what a jungle primary is. So after this break, we're going to talk about the jungle primary. And also, are you, as a political writer and reporter for The Hill, are you surprised at Steve Hilton, the Republican, who seems to be doing very well also as he is running for the governor's office in the state of California? Got a lot more straight ahead. My name is Dan Mandis, in for McGraw and Milhaven. This is America at Night.
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0: Sheriff Chad Bianco, I think his name is also running for Republicans. So do you see Bianco, is it Bianco or is it Blanco? I'm not sure which one it is. But do you see him dropping out to help Hilton in the jungle primary?
1: Yeah, so it's Chad Bianco, the Riverside County Sheriff. It certainly does not seem like it, and I mean, you are correct. It, certainly Steve Hilton has been ahead, not just ahead of Bianco, but ahead of most of the candidates in the pack, and that's kind of a dynamic we've really seen play out because there are two main Republicans running and there are so many Democrats running that the Democratic vote has really been split. It's allowed Hilton and, to a lesser extent, Bianco to really kind of get the support, relatively speaking. Something that's certainly helped Steve Hilton has been endorsement from President Trump. But between Bianco and Hilton, we've seen some back and forth arguments between the two of them. They, you know, said they'll, you know, support a Republican in a general election, but they don't seem to be, collaborating hand in hand in that way.
0: It's all very interesting. Almost feels academic in a way. And correct me if I'm wrong, and I very well could be. But if you, let's just say that Becerra, your Becerra, he's at the top for the Democrats. But, you know, let's say you have all of the Democrat support for the Democrats, and then you have all of the support for the Republicans. At the end of the day, if you add up all of the support by party, who ultimately do you think would win this race? If you've got, you know, all of the Democrats except for Becerra drop out, and all of the Republicans drop out except for Steve Hilton, who would ultimately win in a race between Hilton and Becerra?
1: It certainly seems like Becerra would presumably be the favorite, and there hasn't really been head-to-head polling that we've seen in this race. Part of the effect of it being such a crowded field and very fluid, but I mean, this is California, one of the most Democratic states in the country, so it's going to generally benefit the Democrat. Point of discussion that's been a possible opening for Republicans has been because the Democratic field is so split and there's only two Republicans, the relatively rare possibility that Hilton and Bianco could be the two top performing candidates to advance to the general election. And that would be creating a dynamic where it's only two Republicans and the very blue California would have to choose between the two of them, which would certainly be a very interesting effect to play out. How likely that is certainly debatable, but in a head-to-head Democrat versus Republican matchup, the Democratic candidate's likely going to be favored in that.
0: All right, I've only got like 20 seconds left. How big of a deal is Gavin Newsom in this race?
1: Certainly is playing a big role. He is yet to endorse. He doesn't necessarily seem like he's going to endorse. I'm sure Democratic candidates would love to have his support, but so far he's staying out.
0: All right. Find him on the socials at Jared Ganz, writer for The Hill, reporter for The Hill. Very much appreciate you joining us here, Jared, and we'll return next right here on America at Night.
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0: Afghanistan. It was, you know, being, in my opinion, very anti-military as well. It was a lot of those things. And so the stunning thing now is that, and Tony was talking about how the Democrats hate Donald Trump so much, it's Trump derangement syndrome. And so their automatic knee-jerk reaction is always going to be whatever the opposite is of Donald Trump. And as they like to say, MAGA, because they always like to categorize Donald Trump supporters simply as MAGA and lump us all into, you know, one big bucket of deplorables, it would appear. So here's the thing, is that you look at what is going on in California, where they're talking about the illegal alien non-English speaking truck drivers who the every single Democrat candidate is saying, oh yeah, we'll go ahead and we will protect the illegal alien non-English speaking truck drivers. And we've had, it's been many instances where these truck drivers end up killing Americans. And yet you have Xavier Becerra, the guy who is leading in the polling in California, who is saying, oh yeah, no, we're going to protect those folks, even though literally people are dying. Donald Trump ran and won on strong borders and mass deportation. What have the Democrats been doing? Fighting ICE at every turn. You even have played the audio earlier of Xavier Becerra saying that he was going to charge ICE with crimes and perhaps even throw them in jail. So when I say that the Democrat Party, they don't learn, clearly they don't learn, because they're not learning from their own mistakes of the past, and they're not learning from the victories of the Republican Party. And I say bring it. I'm here for it. If that's what they want to do, please go ahead. Make my day. 844-2-McGraw, 844-262-4729.
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0: We are Red Eye Radio. He's Eric Hurley, and I'm Gary McNamara. Now, one thing we found out this week is the mainstream Democrats that are still as far radical left as you can get.
1: Yeah.
0: And they're Nazi enabling, or they're Nazi excuses.
1: Yeah. Yeah.
0: For Platt in Maine. And then I come upon this, and this was mocked ruthlessly because this is the Never Trumpers media machine.
1: Oh.
0: Bill Kristol's bulwark. The bulwark here,
1: mm-hmm.
0: and they have this story.
1: Yeah.
0: And it says, quote, voters want candidates who are authentically themselves, warts and all. In fact, a candidate's vices have started to become markers of authenticity, say Democratic voters. The man behind the tattoo is the article.
1: Hmm. Hmm.
0: What Maine voters see in Graham Platt. Did I say Platt? I'm thinking of... L.A. The Maine Senate primary is one of the most interesting in the country. It was, that is, when we were planning on devoting a whole episode of Focus Group podcast to it, but then Mills, unable to keep up with Plattner's widespread appeal, despite his controversies, suspended her campaign. This focus group we had was consistent with other groups of Maine Democrats we've conducted. They mostly liked Mills, but had little interest in voting for her for Senate. Their reasons were clear. She's too old, too tired to the party establishment in which voters have lost their faith. As for Plattner, they like his style. They like his vibe. They like his outsider status. Can I rephrase that?

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0: We're Red Eye Radio. He's Eric Carly, and I'm Gary McNamara.
1: Oh, my. The Babylon Bee, brutal.
0: Yeah.
1: Ready?
0: Okay, what do you got?
1: Dr. Fauci reports amazing results in gain-of-function research at new cruise ship laboratory.
0: Oh, wow.
1: And the reason that the reason they did that is because, did you see the Rand Paul on X yesterday saying 5 days and the statute of limitations are up? He lied to Congress. He perjured himself.
0: Yeah.
1: I believe he did. We said it way back then when he tried to change the definition of gain of function.
0: Right. Right.
1: And will they be able to prosecute him on that? I don't know. Well, we're talking medical semantics. But the fact is, he was trying to hide the truth as to what was going on.
0: No doubt. When you go back to those exchanges between, and I credit Rand Paul, it wasn't just once. There were a few times where he went back and forth with Fauci, and it was clear Fauci was lying. But that one, especially on gain of function. It doesn't matter what you call it. This was our concern with Rand Paul was, If you're trying to get it out of him, it doesn't matter. Was there work being done to make this more contagious
1: to human
0: and
1: beings.
0: Dangerous to human beings?
1: Right. That right. Don't
0: I don't care what you call
1: forget
0: it.
1: Forget about the title.
0: Was there any work being done? Yes or no?

0: My uncle's Maytag washer lasted over 37 years. 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
4: It's 26 after. America in the Morning continues. A federal appeals court is taking up the Trump administration's efforts to censure Arizona Senator Mark Kelly over comments he made last year. Correspondent Clayton Neville has an update.
5: U.S. Defense Secretary Pete Hegseth tried to sanction Senator Mark Kelly after the Democrat criticized the deployment of National Guard in U.S. cities and the authorization of strikes on suspected Latin American drug smuggling boats. Kelly insisted service members didn't have to legally obey the orders.
6: It was pretty simple then, and it still is, that service members need to follow the law.
5: Kelly spoke to reporters after a hearing that lasted longer than an hour in front of a three-judge panel.
6: If you say something that the president or this administration does not like, they're going to come after you.
5: The judge is reportedly hesitant to rule in favor of the sanctions to include removing the former astronaut's pension, questioning why a retired service member would have to give up their retired status over the suggestion that the military can disobey illegal orders. I'm Clayton Neville.
4: President Trump is giving the European Union a deadline for finalizing last year's trade framework or face more tariffs. Washington correspondent Sagar Magani is following that story.
7: The president says the EU has until July 4th to do so, or it will face higher tariffs. Last week, he announced EU autos would face a 25% tariff starting this week.
8: As usual, they were not adhering to the agreement that we have.
7: It's unclear if he now means tariffs would jump July 4th on all EU goods. The original framework called for the U.S. to impose 15% tariffs on everything. That dropped to 10% after the Supreme Court ruled the president lacked legal authority to declare an economic emergency to impose the initial tariffs used to pressure the EU into trade talks. Sagar Magani, Washington.
4: America in the Morning for Friday, May 8th, 2026 is produced by Jeff McKay. I'm John Trout. This is Westwood One.
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9: Well, the 2026 stars over Oklahoma represent the very highest achievement within the organization for FFA, as the winners are the very best in their respective categories: ag science, ag placement, agribusiness, and ag production. Each honoree receives a scholarship in the amount of $29,484 from the Carl C. Anderson Trust, and they'll also receive the governor's trophies for their efforts. The stars were named at the 100th convention in Tulsa. I want to say congratulations to Joel.

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4: Defense Secretary Pete Hegseth tried to sanction Senator Mark Kelly after the Democrat criticized the deployment of National Guard in U.S. cities and the authorization of strikes on suspected Latin American drug smuggling boats. Kelly insisted service members didn't have to legally obey the orders.
5: It was pretty simple then, and it still is, that service members need to follow the law.
4: Kelly spoke to reporters after a hearing that lasted longer than an hour in front of a three-judge panel.
5: If you say something that the president or this administration does not like, they're going to come after you.
4: The judge is reportedly hesitant to rule in favor of the sanctions to include removing the former astronaut's pension, questioning why a retired service member would have to give up their retired status over the suggestion that the military can disobey illegal orders. I'm Clayton Neville.
6: President Trump is giving the European Union a deadline for finalizing last year's trade framework or face more tariffs. Washington correspondent Sagar Magani is following that story.
7: The president says the EU has until July 4th to do so, or it will face higher tariffs. Last week, he announced EU autos would face a 25% tariff starting this week.
8: As usual, they were not adhering to the agreement that we have.
7: It's unclear if he now means tariffs would jump July 4th on all EU goods. The original framework called for the U.S. to impose 15% tariffs on everything. That dropped to 10% after the Supreme Court ruled the president lacked legal authority to declare an economic emergency to impose the initial tariffs used to pressure the EU into trade talks. Sagar Magani, Washington.
6: America in the Morning for Friday, May 8th, 2026 is produced by Jeff McKay. I'm John Trout. This is Westwood One.
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6: This is America in the Morning from Westwood One. Coming up this half hour.
7: Even if the war with Iran ended yesterday, gas prices could still spike higher. I'm Jeff McKay.
8: Some Texas malls implementing a curfew. I'm Clayton Neville.
9: Clarence Thomas has made Supreme Court history. Sagar Meghani, Washington.
10: Powerful storms that spawned at least three tornadoes tore through many Mississippi counties.
11: They shook the trailer.
10: I'm Haya Pinjwani.
12: The leader of the Southern Poverty Law Center pleaded not guilty in Alabama on behalf of the organization. I'm Ed Donahue.
13: Gene therapy is about to hit the mainstream. I'm the new old tech guy, Chuck Palm.
14: 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I'm Kevin Carr.
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12: You're gonna love what you see. President Trump says, quote, great damage was done to the Iranian attackers and that numerous small boats were completely destroyed. And next week, of course, President Trump will travel to Beijing. He says a peace agreement with Iran could be reached before he leaves on that trip. But he also says that if it doesn't happen, he will resume bombing in Tehran.
13: Fox's Ashley Webster, a new look at the state of President Trump's economy.

0: Also, military strikes between the United States and Iran because they're terrorists. And speaking of terrorists, the Democrat terrorist that assassinated Charlie Kirk is due in court today again. His lawyers are fighting to make sure there are no cameras in the courtroom. And America would like to have the cameras in the courtroom. Also, Kamala Harris is running for the presidency again. I know, because she's out in public, and she makes a fool of herself every time she does that, you know, comes out in public. Let's go to the telephones, Michael. Let's go to Pitts, calling from Charleston, South Carolina. Pitts, you're on the Chris Plant Show.
1: Hey, morning, Chris.
0: Hey, man.
1: Just a clarification. Sometimes when I call in, you hear the name Mitch.
0: Uh-huh.
1: Because I get people thinking I prank called them, and they keep thinking I say other words. So it's Hanahan or Charleston, South Carolina. Hey, real quick. I wanted to just say that some of the stuff that you were saying, I've been trying to figure out what is wrong with the country.
0: Uh-huh.
1: Like, why, you know, if we truly have the majority of the country, if we are center right, how does this stuff happen? And I just did an analogy, and I was like, well, you know, you got bad parents out there who let their toddlers throw tantrums, and then they give in, or they capitulate, and they give them what they want. And I think that there are a lot of people out there who don't want to, you know, in the country, who's like, you know, we don't want to put any trouble. We don't want to be trouble. We don't want to cause a bunch of, you know, a big stir. So a lot of these people just give in, and as the United States, I think we're being bad parents. I mean, even if you relate this to the fraud, where people are letting it happen.
0: Yep. Yeah, and I got to tell you, Luke Rosiak with a news story on Somalis committing hundreds of millions in fraud in Ohio this time. And I've got this story that I want to get to today. Pitts, your analogy is perfect, is perfectly legitimate. The government is the parents, and we've got spoiled brat kids.
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8: 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Because we're live, we're the only show that can keep you up to date.
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1: It's just a love tap. That's it. Okay? That is it. A love tap. Nothing more. That's it.
2: What are you talking about, Chad?
1: Iran. I mean, we got the memo and the stuff is out there and we're going to get this. But hold on a second. It's a love tap. That's it. I don't, again, every day is something new. Do I think this thing's ending anytime soon? Probably not. That being said, I could see this thing dragging on in this bizarre kind of stalemate, which will absolutely kick the economy in the grundle, because that's what we care about. That's what we care about.
3: Trump says the fragile ceasefire remains in effect, but efforts to restart peace talks appear to have stalled, with a major sticking point being Iran's nuclear material.
1: Yes, they don't seem to want to give that up. And remember, we're not just, it's weird, we're not just negotiating with Iran. We're also kind of doing this weird negotiation where we have to go to Israel and say, hey, we don't mind what's coming. This isn't, you know, this may not be the worst thing. This could be good. This could be. And then Israel's going to say no. No. No. No, we don't like that. Then what do? Do we stay the course for them? Hell effing no. Get the F out of there. It is time that Trump says, we're going to move on from this. We have to think about the global implications as well as the American implications. There's no doubt that we have to. And the new report's out, and this is if you are to believe the intelligence of the United States of America, and that is they can go on for a while. That this isn't a situation where they're moments away from crumbling. Oh, they're feeling the pain. There's no doubt about that.
4: They can handle the pain.
5: I'm just saying.
4: They can handle the pain, and their view is, how long can you handle the pain? And I'll tell you this, we're going towards a cliff on oil and oil products by the end of this month.
6: Physical shortages.
4: We have physical shortage already, but it's just in countries we don't care about.
6: Okay.
4: So then they will, right, because they're poor.
6: Yeah.
4: But then it'll go to middle-income countries like Vietnam and Thailand. Then it goes to Japan and Korea. And then it comes here. And here's the thing. You want to fly out of the United States? You can say, we have oil. We have jet fuel.
6: Right.
4: Okay, can't take it with you.
6: Wow.
4: When you fly out, you got to be able to refill somewhere else.
1: Professor Robert Pape, who is brilliant, Chicago, University of Chicago, if I'm correct, he has a Substack. If you have a chance, to sign up for it. He's brilliant. And his big thing is the escalation trap, where you do this, then it escalates a little bit more, but you think, oh, that's enough. Maybe if we do this, and you know, you work your way up the ladder. In his Substack, he says, Iran sent a message. You know what it is? We control Hormuz. If you want it, take it if you think you can. Take it if you think you can. More and more people that I'm hearing from are saying this is the ultimate nightmare for Trump. Hubris, the feeling that, look what we did in Venezuela, I can do it here. Bibi's telling us this, and the reality is, no. Not that we can't win a war. See, you can't have this conversation with a lot of people because they start going, oh, it's because you don't think we can win. What are we willing to sacrifice? What are we willing as a nation to do to get in a long, drawn-out war to occupy? We're not going to be seen as liberators. We're going to be seen as occupiers. To risk God knows how many men and women to destroy the global economy? Is that what we're willing to do? No. I don't think so. Trump never thought this was going to take this long. In his mind, they were going to give up easily. Why? Because he was probably being told that by several others. And he felt that he had this opportunity here based on what just took place in Venezuela, and this was going to be simple and easy. No, it's not. And now you're going to have more than a few issues here. And your presidency, dare I say even your legacy, could be on the line. And he understands that. And now you've put yourself in a position where your ego is also having to fight something because you can't be seen as doing a deal that isn't as good as Obama's. And we've touched on that. Going to be interesting. This weekend could be very, very, very interesting. Meanwhile, the hantavirus. What's going on with that? I'll tell you what's going on with that. Stuff. Like, they're monitoring it. It's not... I was talking to my wife about this. It's great if you're in the news business because it's a big headline because of the pandemic, the way that things have gone, you know, stop the spread, all of these kind of things. The reality is this thing is deadly, very deadly, by the way.
0: This is obviously a deadly virus, 30-40% mortality rate. It can take a while for symptoms to show up. So we have to be really focused on making sure that if anybody starts developing symptoms, that they get care immediately.
1: True. But because of its deadly nature, also doesn't spread very easily. And so, and that's kind of that weird situation where sometimes the more deadly it is, the harder it is to spread. And this one is not easily spread. So to think that this is the, you know, the next thing that's coming that's going to have us all living indoors for the next 2.5 years or whatever, no, that's not what's going to happen.
0: Look, I'm worried about the people on the ship. We may see a few more cases. We may even see a dozen or so more cases. Are we going to see hundreds or thousands of cases? Not from this outbreak.
1: No. No. Because it's hard to spread. It's just that simple.
0: There's one strain, the Andy strain, that's the one that's causing this, does spread from people to people. It's pretty hard. You have to have pretty prolonged contact. This is not casual. This is not a grocery store. It's not being in an elevator with somebody for 30 seconds. You have to have prolonged contact with somebody before you can spread it to them.
1: There you go. So, while you'll hear the news, and it'll be on the front of everything, for the most part, I think we're good. I think we're good. And as I continue to tell you, and will always tell you guys, the chances of you getting this on your couch is virtually zero unless you are keeping, say, a rice rat that you found outdoors, a cotton rat, a white-footed mouse, or, dare I say, a deer mouse, something of that nature. Then maybe if you're doing that and you're on the couch and you somehow got their stuff in your mouth, then you would potentially could have some problems. But outside of that, we're going to be okay. All right. Just want you guys, just giving you guys the latest on that. Speaking of the latest, redistricting, the battle goes on and it got hot and heated here in Tennessee yesterday.
5: Tennessee is a conservative state. And I submit its congressional delegation should reflect that.
1: Translation. Look, we're doing this because we can. There you go. We can do this. We can go and say, we're going to redistrict, a.k.a. gerrymander this, so that one seat that you guys have, we could take it away from you.
6: Did you consider keeping Shelby County as a single community of interest?
7: The consideration for drawing these maps was to maximize the Republican potential to maintain the majority in the United States House of Representatives.
6: Did you evaluate whether the new districts that you all created were compact?
7: Mr. Chairman, all of these questions are going to get the same answer.
1: And you know what that is? We can do this. At least they're honest now. The Supreme Court did something when they ruled in the Louisiana case last week. And that is, hey, you can draw it up not based on race however you want. So now they can come out and go, eh, we're doing this because we want to hold on to the House. Or we want to try to win the House if you're on the left side of the aisle. So the battle of gerrymandering, a.k.a. redistricting, a.k.a. a bunch of crap, is happening. And it's going to get louder, and it's going to get more wild, I have a feeling. And I have a feeling it's also going to be very much a crazy situation because the Supreme Court is going to weigh in. So some stuff that you think is going to happen may not happen. They may say, nope, these districts, you can't do it like this. So this going forward is going to, there's going to be some shouting. Already the NAACP filed a lawsuit today to block Tennessee's newly approved redistricting plan. So some people are saying Memphis needs to secede. To what? Where are you going to go? Oh, goodness me. 323-538-2423 at Chad Benson Show. It's your X, your Insta, YouTube, and everything else. A lot of good stuff to get to today, including a little Finally Friday sound straight ahead. 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
1: Every week we say it, it's been crazy. Now aliens, maybe? Goodness me. And the war? Yeah. Let's take a listen back, though, because it was a lot more than just that.
2: Imagine that I actually won the Kentucky Derby as a trainer, much less the first female thoroughbred trainer to win the Kentucky Derby.
3: Here's Golden Tempo! Golden Tempo! And Cherie DeVoe make history!
4: And about the 316th pole, I thought, we're

0: everything that we touch has been on a truck at some point. So, yeah, it's going to trickle down to the consumer.
1: Still planning on making a drive, but it will be a lot more expensive than usual.
2: The gas prices aren't going to stop me from traveling, but also, so I have to work a little more.

0: I am currently on board the MV Hobbyist, and what's happening right now is very real. We're not just a story. We're not just headlines. We're people.
1: I do want to just calm the public. There's only about 30 cases of hantavirus a year in the U.S. It is super rare.

0: The consideration for drawing these maps was to maximize the Republican potential to maintain the majority in the United States House.
1: This year, there is coming a massive disclosure. Truth, as the government knows it, about UFOs and UAPs is going to be disclosed to the population.
2: We're back. We're live. Let's do this. You, me, a bunch of our friends. Let's buy Spirit Air.
3: Thank you for your support over the years. And onward and upward, right? God bless you all.
4: Felt like the Kentucky Derby and Spirit and what happened there took place weeks ago. But you know what? It didn't. Just this week. And you know what? We covered it together right here on the Chad Benson Show. Yesterday here, Tennessee, Governor Lee signed into law the new districts. So they are redistricting as everybody's redistricting. And what the Supreme Court did last week has at least allowed the politicians to be honest when it comes to why they're gerrymandering redistricting.
5: Did you consider keeping Shelby County as a single community?

0: the majority in the United States House of Representatives.
1: Did you evaluate whether the new districts that you all created were compact?
0: Ms. Chairman, all of these questions are going to get the same answer.
2: There you go. Here it is. We want to win, period. Case closed. End of story. This is a way for us to do it. You don't like it? That's a you problem. You really can't do anything to stop it. Welcome to even more chaos and craziness. Because you know what? That seems to be what politics is. Performative and power. All right, coming up, our buddy Jim Kennedy, Kennedy Institute of Public Policy Research, joins the program. That's straight ahead right here on the Chad Benson Show.
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7: 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On this week's show, things are changing by the hour. Because we're live, we're the only show that can keep you up to date.
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9: The time of the week. Talk to our good buddy Jim Kennedy. Kennedy, it's the public policy producers. We talk about politics, pop culture, and all the things. I continue to say this. Trump has an Obama problem. And that Obama problem is whatever he does, he has to feel like his deal's better than Obama. And I think he's painted himself into a corner now where hubris of what took place with Venezuela and this I have to win and it has to be better Obama is going to put us in a situation that's not going to help us.
10: I've actually kind of thought through this, and wasn't anything certainly anything that Trump said, but you know what, I've decided, while understanding it's going to pay higher for gas prices, I'm in on this until we, if as long as we can do this without putting significant numbers of boots on the ground. This is the best opportunity we've had in almost 50 years, 47 years, to get rid of the Iranian regime. This is good for the world. This is good for the region. This is good for the people of Iran. If I've got to pay a little bit more in gas, I'm willing to do that. Not that I, of course, have the ability to make that decision for everybody else. And yes, I understand it's going to be a little bit of a problem for people, put a little bit of stress on some people's household budgets. But I think we've got to continue this until we can get rid of the regime, as long as we can do it without putting feet, you know, without putting boots on the ground. I'm in for whatever it takes. If it's 2 months, and let's continue for 2 months, because at some point the Iranian government's gonna have to break, and at some point I believe the people will hopefully rise up and basically get rid of the people, the Revolutionary Guard and the powers that be. So I've kind of changed my position and decided that I'm all in on it, as long as we're not going to be putting a lot large amounts of boots on the ground.
9: But here's my thing, okay? And if we, this whole thought of, okay, where do we start the grievance, right? People are like, well, 1979. Okay, but what about 1953? What about the fact that we overthrew their legitimate government to install a puppet that robbed them blind and abused them, and then we got behind their neighbor? And it's like this weird situation where, yes, you know what? They're awful, the regime. Nobody's denying that. That being said, there's a part for us to play in this, and we want to kind of ignore it. And a younger generation, right, they don't, just like we've talked about with the Holocaust, that's grandma and grandpa's if you're in your 20s. They don't remember that. Israel and the sacredness of that, they don't remember. The same thing here. They don't remember 444 days. You know what? They're just trying to put gas in their car, and they want to live without 12 roommates.
10: Yeah, no, absolutely. You're correct. To me, a lot of it is yes, there is the history and 83, the Berlin bombing, 79, taking the hostages. But I'm kind of looking at it more at just in general. Well, okay, their grievance would be with America, of course, because we're the ones that have been bombing them. But they can, to me, it shows how bad of a citizen of the world they are by going out and launching stuff at the UAE and other areas, you know, that are basically people they didn't really have a beef with the Saudis also, that they don't have a beef with. They have the beef with us. Okay, sure, they're trying to shoot, in some cases, at our bases. But they're trying to basically, at that point, just create havoc. The whole thing also with what they're doing with the Straits of Hormuz and basically the problems they're creating there is just to me, it's like, these are just bad people. These are people that are causing problems. And if we don't get rid of them now, this could be something similar to the Gulf War, where Gulf War One, where H.W. Bush didn't want to march into Baghdad and called it quits and walked away from it. And then we wound up going back 12 years later or whatever it was, roughly 12 years later to take out Saddam Hussein. Not that necessarily was the problem from 9/11, but that was the path that we took. If we'd gotten rid of Saddam Hussein 12 years earlier, not saying 9/11 wouldn't have happened, but we wouldn't have had the problem. We wouldn't have had Gulf War II. So let's take our opportunity while we are here, and the amount we've already spent on this and the amount that we've already invested in this, not that I'm saying we should ignore sunk cost fallacies, but we definitely, is the best opportunity we've got in 47 years. There is nobody that really, other than the Russians and the Chinese, and they just do it to mess with America, that are really supporting the Iranians. And I'm not really sure how strong their support is, because they know that they're not really supporting a person who's got a lot of credit on the world stage.
9: Yeah, talking to Jim Kennedy, Kennedy Institute of Public Policy Research. We move from there to, and we're going to get more into this, the redistricting side of stuff and craziness and chaos here in you know, Tennessee. Quick snapshot. At what point do we ask these people who are all redistricting, I hear you guys say it, and you're at least saying it out loud now. No, we're just doing this because we want to win more seats. At what point do we go, are you guys going to serve the people any better, or is this just really about you?
10: That's just really about them. And actually, what this probably does is just this, in case you thought that your politicians were working for you, guess what? You've got pretty well proof out of their own mouths now that they really aren't. And they're just working to keep themselves in power. And maybe that will kind of finally be a change where we start electing different people. And I'm not saying that that's a left or a right issue. That's politics in general is become kind of a cesspool and a sewer. In general, regardless of the party, I'd like to believe it's more Democrat, but it's probably not necessarily completely a Democrat problem. And there are Republicans that fall into that group too. You talk about the word celebrity, and that perfectly example of a lot of this. There are people that want to make a brand for themselves, that want to go out there and basically find their, you know, they weren't successful in business. They aren't necessarily the best educated people. They're not necessarily, you know, they can't play a sport. They can't be an actor. Well, maybe they can be an actor, but they can be a politician. And if they can con enough people to vote for them, regardless if they really want to help the voters or not, they can get elected to office. And from there, you want to get on the AOC bandwagon and create your brand and basically make yourself as popular as possible and elevate your state, so you can always go out there and get a TV gig when you're done, or a podcast or something like that, where you can basically create yourself a nice way of life. And if the voters get lost in the cause, well, hey, it's about me, and I need a better life. I need to be able to drive a Porsche, and I need to be able to have a house on the beach in Malibu.
9: Yeah, well, that sounds like a good thing. A house. I'm not going to lie to you. California's chaos and craziness, but if somebody wants to give me a house on Malibu beach, beautiful, gorgeous, you know, maybe 3 bedrooms, 4 bath, nice pool, I'll take it. I appreciate that. Probably not going to happen because I live out here in Tennessee. Talking to Jim Kennedy, Kennedy Institute of Public Policy Research. All right, Jim, let's talk about real stuff. Nobody gives a rat's ass about the rest of that stuff because aliens. So Tim Burchett met with Trump yesterday. There is going to be the start of stuff here today trickling out, but more and more. Several pastors now have kind of confirmed that there was this big conversation about what may be coming, brace the self kind of thing. It's interesting, you know, and all kidding aside, I've always thought there's got to be something else out there. I mean, there's just too many variables just for the size of the universe, we can't even wrap our head around how big it is to not think there's something else. But then if we were to go, well, what about dimensional? That's also a possibility as well. What if we're just the Sims for another species?
10: Well, that's Elon Musk's old argument that we're just, or actually it was also Scott Adams, where he passed away, was always talking about we're just in a simulation. And we're basically, you know, we're puppets for some alien beings or something that's basically watching us and letting us run around and exist just for their pleasure and stuff. The dimensional thing, that's something I got to get my head wrapped around. I was talking about that a couple weeks ago. We were talking about the people that have disappeared and maybe that there is some sort of a dimensional thing involved with that. But it's going to be an interesting situation because, like you talk about with the pastors and the religious leaders, is that, you know, this is something that's a battle that's been going on since the creation of religion, is the argument between, or the fight, or the conflict between science and religion. Like, I had a friend that was very, very smart, grew up in a Catholic household, and he went out in high school and did the math on Noah's Ark. And basically figured out that there was no possible way, based upon the measurements, that they could have put all of the animals in the ark that they claimed to. There simply wasn't enough space unless you were literally like vacuum packing them into the ark. And while his parents were proud of him for his skills, it drew the ire of his very Catholic father, because he did not like hearing things like that, because he'd grown up on the Bible and grown up on Catholicism. So there's going to be interesting situations like that, where religion is going to run into a problem with science, depending upon how this all shakes out, whatever is revealed, whatever it turns out to be, if it's, like you said, multidimensional, or if it's people that have figured out how to travel faster than light. I've always believed that maybe just because I was I believe that the science somewhat around Star Trek, while it is made up, that there is the ability, even though Einstein says not, that we can travel faster than light. And that would basically be the key, the breakthrough that would be needed for us to begin exploring the stars. Now, while what we do in the space program is pretty, is great and is maybe you can even say phenomenal, based upon, you know, what you could think of that could be out there and the ability to move faster than the speed of light across star system and across the galaxy, that would be completely and utterly revolutionary to our species and to the world and how that would react. Just as long as the people aren't something out of like the Independence Day movie and are here to basically make us their slaves and, you know, loot our planet and move along. That would probably be a bad day for everybody. But otherwise, if it's not that, then it could be a very good day. Maybe they could be nice like the Vulcans were and help us, show us how to move faster than the speed of light.
9: Jim, you've met humans. They're pretty stupid at times. How do you think the world will react? See, I think that to me has always been the issue of why this has been such a secret, or the worry about it, is because if this gets out, and it looks like there's going to be some stuff that starts to come out, and I have a feeling sometimes you get a little closer to Epstein, that, you know, all of a sudden, hey, look at this, we've got aliens. But that being said, the fear factor of trying to figure out is there a God? Oh my God, are these our gods? Are they going to eat us? You know, people trying to wrap their heads around stuff. There'll always be those people to go, I knew it, and move on. But a vast majority of people, this would be the greatest thing in our history. And I think it's always been a secret. If it indeed we find out it's real, is because human beings can't handle it.
10: No. The reaction would be mass panic, I'm pretty sure, which is why they haven't been released. And I agree 100%. I was thinking exactly the same thing when we started talking about this, was you're going to have an Epstein effect, I think, in a lot of this, because there could be things that even Trump understands that, nah, we can't tell people because, yeah, Bush didn't tell him, Obama didn't tell him, Biden didn't tell him, Clinton didn't tell him, because, yeah, no, we just can't. It would go beyond mass panic. You would have anarchy, you would have chaos in the streets and things like that. So yeah, because you're right, we do tend to be a reactionary type of thing. We are humans, we are tend to be emotional at times. I wouldn't panic. I would just, my question is, are they going to come and conquer us or not? If they're not and they're happy to let us live, woohoo, big win. Otherwise, yeah, I might be a little concerned about it, but running around the planet and, you know, looting and blowing up or burning down buildings, not going to really help us with the aliens, because they're probably going to either be able to handle it one way or another better than we are. So, yeah, not thinking the mass chaos is what my option will be, but I would not be surprised. And again, it'd be very interesting for the religious leaders and what that's going to mean to them. This is going to mean a challenge for them, depending upon how it breaks down and what exactly is the truth. And I'm putting that in air quotes when I say it.
9: It's going to be interesting, no doubt about that. His name is Jim Kennedy. He's the one and only Jim Kennedy for the Kennedy Institute of Public Policy Research. Monday, we do midterm Mondays, and we got some good stuff coming up on Mondays because chaos and craziness is going on. Brother, it's always good to talk to you. We'll do it again on Monday.
10: Thanks, Chad.
9: 323-538-2423, at Chad Benson Show, your X, your Insta, YouTube, and more. 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Bulwark is going to show you the importance and the power of the energy markets, especially what's going on with things like oil. 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
3: It's the world's biggest sporting event, and it's coming to America. 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
4: A ball! Oh, how about that?
6: 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Oh, what a goal! One of the greats!
4: Scherrer right across to Marco Tardini!
26: We haven't been able to control the play in midfield the way that Maradona has been able to do.
27: Tola Montiel can win the World Cup for Argentina with this kick. Yes!
9: Oh, 34 days and counting. People are pissed about a lot of things when it comes to the cost of the World Cup. And I just want to give a massive shout out to Arthur Blank in Atlanta. Ticket prices are going to be what they'll be, and we'll touch on that in a second. But he's keeping food prices low, and he's done that for a while. The concession prices for all of his events that take place at the Mercedes Dome are so cheap. And he says, look, we can't always control what happens on the field, but we can control some of the fan experiences. And that's why he's going to keep the prices down. And are you ready for this? Think about this for a second. When you think about the cost of any concession most places, outside of the bananas, what do you see? Ridiculous prices. Cheese nachos, $3. Super pretzel, $2. Souvenir soda, $4. Small domestic beer, $5. Peach shake, $3. Just a few of the options that are available when it comes to the cost of stuff when you go see a game in Atlanta for the World Cup. And are you ready for this? A hot dog and a soda. $5 is what he charges at the Falcons game. So shout out to him. People are pissed about the ticket prices. Understandable. But as much as people complain, and they do, here's the reality of it. 500 million requests have come in for World Cup tickets with, what, 34, 33 days left. You're looking at 15 million a day still coming in. So we move from there to betting. Ooh, what you got for us, Chad? I'm going to tell you right now, kids. So according to B of A study, and they've studied everything, all of the markets you can betting-wise, a vast majority of America is putting their money on France, led by Kylian Mbappe, won the World Cup before last, lost the final of the last World Cup to Messi. AI is choosing Spain. Either of those two can win it. No doubt about that. So I'm pumped, baby. Getting closer and closer every day. 323-538-2423. At Chad Benson Show is your X, your Insta, your YouTube, and all of the other things. Love hearing from all of you right here on the Chad Benson Show. Coming up, hour number two of the program. Talk a little bit more about the Hantavirus. Redistricting. Yeah, the fight is real with redistricting. We are going to discuss that as well. The latest about Iran, us, a love tap, says the president. That was all it was yesterday, just a love tap. We'll talk a bit about that. Our good buddy Zach Abraham, Chief Investment Officer, Bulwark Capital, is also going to join the program to talk about the markets, especially when it comes to oil and how these energy markets really pull a lot of the other markets around as well. Plus your urban word of the day and some other good stuff. I promise you that. Chad Benson Show.
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1: Are there aliens? The first batch of UFO, UAP, alien stuff has been released. And it's interesting. Now, Tim Burchett, Tennessee, said Trump's keeping his word on his transparency. There are more things that will be coming out. There are more videos and information that is going to be released in the coming weeks or months. This is the first batch. So what can we take from this? Let's break it down. First of all, some of the stuff, they've come out and said they do not know what some of these things are. They cannot explain them. There is no natural anomaly that can explain some of these things. So that's interesting. And the fact that they're somewhat honest about that is one thing. They're also saying, at least at this moment in time, you got to make up your own mind if you think there is or isn't something. Now, I've always said if you're going to do this, you're going to have to do it over a period of time. You can't just dump it on people. I think we're going to find out more. There's 46 videos that are supposed to be incredible. And there's several videos in here that are pretty neat, things we haven't seen before. Some that we have seen before, but with an explanation of we have no idea what they are. So right now, there are plenty of open archives and unresolved anomalies and some very good videos and some other videos. And the videos, especially a few of them over Iraq, the UAE, are videos that are, you could tell they're spy satellites, things of that nature. So, you know, you wouldn't expect there to be, you know, the perfect picture. But there's other ones that, it's pretty interesting. You have to make up your own mind. You are. And there's a couple pictures in here that are interesting, including a picture from Roswell. So the photo is from the U.S. Air Force's Roswell report. And this was, you know, that it's very interesting. You've got a couple things in there. Again, very interesting. How real is everything? You're going to have to, you know, at least at this point in time, probably inconclusive, but they are being more forthright in saying that we have no idea what these things are. And because of that, that's a step. And you also have several other politicians have come out, like Tim Burchett and Ms. Luna from Florida, who say that there's a lot more that's coming and we're inching towards that. Just a start. That's all I'm saying. I'm not saying yay or nay. But there's definitely things that are happening and moving in that direction. Let me know what you think. 323-538-2423 at Chad Benson Show is your X, your Insta, YouTube, and everything else. Jobs up. Always good. That is a wonderful thing. You know, it's funny because people say, you just hate Trump at all. It's not about that. Again, stop bringing Trump into this. That's an emotional thing. I don't like the actions. I don't know Trump personally. We're not pals. So there you go. But we added some jobs, a little bit better than expected. And that's good news. Despite what's going on in the economy, as far as the high prices. Now, is there going to be a knock-on effect coming in the weeks and months ahead, especially as we continue to potentially move forward when it comes to this war? And I hope and pray that we're going to get done with this sooner rather than later. But judging by the things that happened yesterday, and I got to think that there's going to be some serious issues potentially going forward, because it doesn't look like Iran is willing to give up its nuclear ambitions. And because of that, it doesn't seem like we're going to be getting a deal done. Does it mean there's going to be more fighting? That's another situation. I have no idea if there's going to be more fighting. No idea whatsoever. What I do know is we're in a position right now where oil is not coming down anytime soon. And even if we ended this thing tomorrow, and we're going to talk to our good buddy Zach Abraham coming up here in a little bit, these things are going to play out as far as how we're going to feel these things over the next several weeks and potentially months. And that's if it was to come to an end today. And I don't think that's happening at all. So this weekend, I hope there's nothing that's going to happen this weekend. Could it get spicy? Of course it could get spicy. You and I both know that. Will it? God willing, it doesn't. We move from there to L.A., Los Angeles, California. So, look, I grew up in Los Angeles. Growing up in Southern California, California in general, if you had any conservative ideology or beliefs, you were, you know, politically you're an outsider. That being said, doesn't mean that it was unheard of to have every once in a while a Republican for something. But over the last umpteen years, decades really, there's been very little of that. You had Arnold, and that we know how that went. The last L.A. mayor that was a Republican was Richard Reardon. So, and he won it based on the fact that the 92 riots happened, and it was a disaster. And again, it's a nonpartisan office, but everybody is aware that everybody's on the left side of the aisle. Since the move left, you had the likes of James Hahn, Anthony Villaraigosa, Eric Garcetti, and currently Mayor Bass. Last year, we know what happened in Southern California with the fires. Now, what you have is a situation where people are frustrated and pissed. The expense of California is insane. The fact that they spend God knows how much money on every little thing they can that does nothing to solve any problems whatsoever. And in fact, many cases causes more problems than anything else. And because of that fire last year, you have the likes of Spencer Pratt. If you don't know who he is, he was on the Hills. He's married to Heidi Montag is her name. And he is running for mayor. Why? Because he's fed up. He's over it. And a lot of Californians are feeling that way about a lot of things. But in L.A., it's one of those things where this, if it was to happen, is a seismic shift. Even though it's a nonpartisan area, he had had enough. His house burned down, and he said, I'm done. I'm done with this. I'm over this. We're spending hundreds of millions of dollars to create more homeless. We are doing very little to help the average person. And when things go south, you make it so the average person has no chance in hell. And it smells like piss everywhere. People are over it. And he's making noise. People on the left are giving him money. And not just a little bit. A decent amount. The likes of Jeannie Buss. Of Lakers fame, giving him money, among other things. And he's getting national press as well.
2: Yeah, thankfully, all my supporters in Los Angeles are Democrats. Everyone I know, my family, are all Democrats. I grew up in L.A. I went to Crossroads. Everybody that texted me last night, amazing, congratulations, are all Democrats. So what people are confused on, the Democrats all are behind me. It's just the socialists and the communists that don't back me. But no, I'm confident I'm probably going to win with 51% on June 2nd because I don't do a political message. I don't do national politics. I don't do tribal politics. I don't talk about other states. I'm localized. I just want to fix our streets, get the lights on. I want people to feel safe. I want to get our tax money to not be robbed by these literal criminal NGOs stealing from our tax to increase the homelessness. So my message isn't political, it's common sense. So I have Democrats love me, Republicans love me, independents love me, libertarians love me, constitutionalists love me. It's just socialists and communists.
1: I love his message. And the funny thing is watching the machine start to work against him is interesting. But also, watching people ask the question, well, can he do this job? I hate to break it to politicians. It ain't that hard. It's not. If you're there to do the right thing, it ain't that hard. If you have common sense, it ain't that hard. It isn't. They make you think that what they're doing is somehow noble and the common person, you guys just wouldn't understand. I don't know if you could do the job. No. Absolutely, I think you could. I think you could take a random person who's not an idiot or crazy, and you could put them in that position, and I think they could handle the job. No. Yeah, I think they could. You know how I know? Because I know a lot of politicians. I know a lot of politicians. And I will tell you, they make it look a lot harder than it needs to be. And in a day of performativeness, if you just kind of do the job half-ass, you're going to be better than most. I'm pulling for you, Spencer. 323-538-2423 at Chad Benson Show. It's your X, your Insta, YouTube, and more of the Hantavirus. We will talk about it straight ahead. But first, Omaha Steaks. 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
1: As global fears continue when it comes to the virus. What? Yes, the hantavirus. As they continue, we are looking around, making sure that we know where all of these people are. We need to stop the spread. I kid because, as we talked about yesterday, we've got this brain that still has this fight or flight response. We're looking for something. What is it? What's rustling in the bush? What is it? Could it be a threat? And this is one of those things, especially after COVID, where you go, uh-oh, is this bad? I mean, could anybody catch it? Is this going to be something that's going to become similar to COVID? Are we going to all have to stay inside? And it is super deadly. Settle down. Right now, we're going to be aight.
13: Even though there is historical documentation of the Andes strain being able to spread from person to person, it is not very efficiently spread from person to person.
1: Whew, that is good news. But it is deadly. Let's not pretend it's not. We talked a bit about it yesterday. And, but it's also, and again, another one of these situations where you say this, it makes for good news. It does. It makes for that doom-scrolling, doom-watching kind of thing, which is the news business is a business.
14: This is obviously a deadly virus, 30-40% mortality rate. It can take a while for symptoms to show up. So we have to be really focused on making sure that if anybody starts developing symptoms, that they get care immediately.
1: Yes, absolutely. And we don't know what that care is. We talked about that yesterday. There's really no... They throw everything against the wall. It's the best way to describe how they treat the hantavirus. You throw everything against the wall and see what sticks. That's why I continue to tell you guys, you will not catch it in your living room unless you're gross and you have a bunch of deer, mice, and things of that nature roaming around there. So, but I get why people want to pay attention. 323-538-2423 at Chad Benson Show. It's your X, your Insta, everything else right here on the Chad Benson Show. But we freak out a lot about this. And it's not that we shouldn't pay attention to certain things like these. It's the fact that, you know, watching the news and the way they do things, they get out there and they want to make sure that you're aware. But if they can scare you a little bit, that's an emotion that's going to suck you in. What do you think? And again, not saying this thing can't spread a little bit, but it's that kind of fear-based thing. It's like when we talk about animal attacks. So yesterday, search and rescue crews in Montana National Park found a missing hiker dead. And what does it look like happened? Not exposure or anything like that. Bear attack. And when we talk about shark attacks, bear attacks, things of this nature, they catch the ear because it shows how fragile we are as human beings. That the virus, the thing you can't see, what it can do, what goes on when it comes to the shark attack or the bears or whatever it is, it just shows you that as amazing as the body and everything is, we're still just, you know, fragile in so many ways. So, and that's part of the sales side of stuff. And I know what people are saying, Chad, you do nature will mess you up. Yes, I do. And it's funny, but usually we do that when people do stupid things like, hey, I can't believe the bear attacked you. Well, you invited it into your house and then you didn't have any food and

0: Zach Abraham, Chief Investment Officer, Bullard Capital, joins the program to talk about oil, the markets. Chad Benson Show.
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4: It is that time of the week. Talk to our good buddy, Zach Abraham, Chief Investment Officer, Bulwark Capital. Start with oil. Okay, so obviously we've got some issues back. There's a ceasefire, but not a ceasefire. It's still in place, but it's not in place. We're going to bomb each other, but it's not the same thing. The reality of oil's weird to watch because I think there's obviously been manipulation in the marketplace. There's some serious issues that the Department of Justice is looking at. It's just some insider trading going on. But this is going to start getting serious. And, you know, we got the big webinar coming up about the impact of energy. And I don't think people realize oil is such a driver, not just in the commodity market, all markets.
5: Yeah. man, where to start? So, first of all, I am very sympathetic, and I've been talking about this on our show on a day-to-day basis and kind of doing my best on social media too. I'm very sympathetic to the approach where people are looking and going, this Strait of Hormuz thing, you guys way overblew it. I mean, it's been 9 weeks. The world isn't falling apart. Crude sub 100. Like, we just need to acknowledge that this wasn't nearly as bad as everybody thought it was going to be. Okay. I totally get where people are coming from if that's their thought. And if you look at the price action, that's what you're seeing. Okay. Let me try to put this, because I think that there are many things that have gone on. First of all, I think the market environment that you are in lends to this. And why do I say that? Because, again, we've got to look at the environment we're in. This is the longest bull market, the longest stock market run in history.
4: Yeah.
5: Okay. You've had two down years.
4: Yeah.
5: You've had two down years in the last 15.
4: Okay.
5: Yeah, last 16. You now are sitting at a record level Shiller case PE ratio record. Now you're equal to 41. I think you're at a 41 on the case Shiller PE,
4: yeah,
5: which is ties the tech high. The new anomaly is you're sitting at about 250 to 260% debt to GDP, market cap to GDP, meaning the stock market is worth 260% of the economy.
4: Yes.
5: All right. In 1929, that ratio reached 65%. In 1987, it reached 85%. In 1999, it reached 170%. 2000, it reached 170%. Today, we're at 250, racing toward 300. Okay, so first of all, it's an extraordinarily different market environment than anybody has ever operated in. Second of all, it is the longest expansion in history, which is for 15 years to fade every single geopolitical risk. You made money within the next 3 to 6 months, and you usually made substantial. So you have told investors for 15 straight years without a single exception, think about every, I mean, go back to Mario Draghi, whatever it takes, European debt crisis, right? Then go to the shale patch blowing up in 2015. Then go to COVID. Then go to Russia, Ukraine, right? Just right on down the list. Every single one of them, you fade them. So when we get to this, when we're going to have a global oil supply shortage and guys like me are saying it's going to lead to a humanitarian crisis, and Trump goes, hey, trust Trump, it doesn't surprise me that retail goes short oil, right? Because we're playing whack-a-mole. What's the one thing that says things are about to go bad? Fade that and buy risk, right? Sell vol, buy risk, right? That's what the market's been trained to do. But this situation is fundamentally different. And the reason I say it's fundamentally different is the price of oil, only for a very short period of time, can oil be priced by perception,
4: yeah,
5: right? Because it can be. Because
4: eventually reality shows up.
5: Yes, because you're trading a physical commodity.
4: Yeah.
5: And here is the reality, guys. Last week alone, you drew 2% of our total oil supply in the United States to exports. That doesn't even count what we... Those are just inventory draws last year. Last week, 2% of everything in a week. Okay? Biggest draws on records. Not even close. Here's the other thing. Inventories, like if you look at our SPR, it's overinflated. People look at you and go, we have 380 million barrels left or 350 million barrels left or whatever it is. No, we don't. You can't take that reserve lower than 180 million barrels. Yeah. You'll cave in the salt caverns that hold it. Right? So if you're still shut 10 to 14 days from now, you're effectively done. You're effectively out of global inventory. Right? So what is the market doing right now? The market is playing a game that's worked for 15 years, but you haven't worked with this. Now, is that to say that nothing is for certain? Nothing is for certain, and what I've seen in the last 15 years, and even this period of time, if you would have told me the Strait of Hormuz was shut for 9 weeks and WTI crude was trading sub 100, I literally would have laughed in your face and said, take your child's book somewhere else. Okay? So to say that Trump can't somehow wiggle out of this without oil going over 130, I can't put it outside the realm of possibility, but I actually think you're at a point where every single day oil stays here, you're just backlogging the pain.
4: Yeah, that's it right there. You're putting off the inevitable.
5: Yes, and the longer, because here's what's not happening. We still haven't seen a rise in rig counts. There is no drilling. And here's the deal. You're going to need new supply to come back on and fill in some of these holes because some of the supply that's there ain't coming back.
4: Yeah.
5: Meaning you got 500,000 to 700,000 barrels of Russian production that isn't coming back with whether the Strait opens or not. It's going to take longer to fix those refineries. We still don't know what the refinery damage is in the Middle East.
4: No.
5: If the rumors I'm hearing about from people in the know about how badly our bases have been damaged over there. So from what I'm hearing, we have taken massive damage on our bases over there that is not being reported. No. That's what I'm hearing.
4: Yeah, that's the reports that are coming in now is they were way worse, and that Saudi Arabia and Kuwait. By the way, if you would have told people, Zach, Kuwait has not exported one barrel of oil in 30 days, and it's still sub 100. People have been, what the hell are you talking? Did they come up with some magic voodoo that makes things work? You know, has everybody got a little nuclear battery? But the amount of damage, they're worried. Both Saudi Arabia and Kuwait and others are worried. They told us not to use their airspace, not to use it. They kind of capitulated a little bit, but they're worried because their thought process is Iran is going to be able to reach us, and this is going to do way more damage than people realize.
5: Well, yeah, the other problem about them jawboning oil down is it hasn't pushed down demand much, right?
4: Yeah.
5: So you're drawing faster. I am not saying that this is going to happen, all right? But what is so scary about this situation is, and I need people to understand this and hear this, okay? When you think about the other issues that we've had with Trump, like if you think about the tariff arguments with China and all that kind of stuff, Trump was able to back out of those negotiations at any time they didn't go his way because everybody, including China, we don't have to say that we have a sword of Damocles over their head. Everybody knows it. And it's access to the U.S. dollar and, more importantly, access to the U.S. markets. You have to have them.
4: Yeah.
5: Even China has to have it, right? Well, there's things that we have to have from China, too, like rare earth metals, magnets, things like that, right? So, but bottom line is Trump was able to push as hard as he wanted, and then any moment he chose, he was able to call no joy, and the default position was just right back to where he started. So it's actually one of the reasons that I was actually in favor of a lot of the tariff negotiations, because I just sat there and I went, look, if he doesn't get any movement from them, then we end up right where we are. Right? There's no worse for the wear. We can only get improvements.
4: Yeah.
5: Now, it could piss some people off, which isn't good, but I just didn't see it as this big, this is completely different. And all the things that they're doing to kind of tamp things down and hold things under control, they're making it worse.
4: Yes.
5: Right? Because what they're doing is, you have not had a serious, in some parts of the world you have, but you've not had a really big crunch to demand, right? You haven't had a ton of demand destruction because you haven't let the price go up. You haven't seen the supply reaction. Drill rigs still haven't moved. So the fact that you're now at the point of this process now where the fact that oil hasn't gone up is actually making the situation worse. You're at that point now. Meaning, if you don't want a humanitarian crisis and you want this situation to end really soon, higher oil is your friend, right? It just is. Because the longer the price stays down here, right, it's like an immunoresponse, it's like an immune response suppression, right? You're like, oh, well, we killed the pain.
4: Yeah.
5: And, oh, sorry. And we killed the pain. Well, it's like, yeah, but you also ended the impetus for the doctor to come in the room and operate, right? The patient doesn't feel any pain anymore. So the cold reality is that what you're seeing in the price action from oil is just not reflective of the storage numbers. If you want to get out and do the math on your own, the numbers are out there and you'll see it. We're running out of oil.
4: Yep.
5: Okay, we're running out of oil. And what people don't understand is the moment the strait opens up, best case scenario, okay, this is from Chevron, this is from the CIA, this is from research departments that did studies on this for the last several years prior to this thing even popping off. The best thing we can tell, and I think that it's fairly realistic, but I also think it's somewhat optimistic because we don't know the situation with the mines, what kind of mines there are. They actually have a surprising number of very dumb mines.
4: Yes.
5: So not stuff that you can just turn off, right? Stuff that you've actually got to go retrieve. So not even considering that, you're still a month to 2 months out once the strait is fully opened, right? That means you return to the same. Now, here's the thing. We don't know what Iran's strategy for the strait going through is. They're going to contract a toll. What Iran has said is when they open, their opening will be a portion of what used to go through originally, and they will gradually work up there. Here's my point. If you fully opened and just said no tolls, free for all, everybody can move through, you're still going to draw inventories for another 2 months. Okay? Then you need to think about the fact that you will be sitting on record low global oil storage, period. And we're going to hit that number. That's already baked into the cake. Meaning, even if the strait fully opens tonight, we will see record low global oil storage just based on the reality on the ground right now. Okay? So all I can tell people is, guys, the price right now is not now. If you did pivot like in the next 24, 48 hours and you did get a deal, do I think oil necessarily goes to 130? No. But at some point you get past the headline part of this.
4: Yes.
5: And even if you're open, I still think you're going to 115, 120.
4: Yeah.
5: And I think there's a good chance when this ends, I think there's a good chance that oil starts going up after that, because then there's going to be no, it's like a sell the news, right? There's no reason to short it anymore. So what I'll just tell people, we bought more oil yesterday, we bought more today.
4: Absolutely. Talking to Zach Abraham, Chief Investment Officer, Bulwark Capital. People want to reach out. They want to jump on the webinar, the Impact of Energy. What do they do?
5: Super easy. So hop on there Thursday, May 21st. Go to BulwarkCapitalManagement.com. When you come to the website, dialogue box pops up. You can sign up for a spot. You'll get a link that day. Costs you nothing. Obligates you to nothing. We're not going to call you on Saturdays. If you like what we have to say and you want to talk with me or one of my advisors, you can email us. We'll set up a call. If not, hopefully you leave more informed and better armed to take on, you know, the management of your own money. But Yeah, check it out. A lot of good info. If nothing else, you'll leave more informed about what's going on in the world. And then also, too, just general ways to protect yourself, because I will just tell you guys, nobody, including me, knows exactly where this stuff's going. What I will tell you is in the next 2 to 3 months, every single thing you buy is going to be more expensive. So just get ready.
4: Amen. Amen. Zach Abraham, Chief Investment Officer. 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We'll talk to you next week.
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19: 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Call with questions or comments, or call my office, 728-1649. On this week's show, things are changing by the hour. Because we're live, we're the only show that can keep you up to date.
3: Deep doo-doo? Yeah. The Chad Benson Show.
4: Love hearing from each and every one of you. Got a text from the 360 saying, why is Gen X the forgotten generation? And I said, it's because we're the smallest generation. And we are very small comparatively to millennials, Gen Z, Alpha, and of course the boomers. We are the smallest generation, but it doesn't mean we aren't the coolest generation, because that we are. And you know how I know? Because much like today's kids, we got words too.
20: Now it's time for the urban word of the day. The young have a vocabulary all their own, and we break it down for you. It's called the urban word of the day.
4: I'm going to give us a little urban word of the day via Gen X style. I said this the other day. We were talking about words at work. I was joking around. And fat. And people are like, you can't say somebody's fat. I said, oh, yeah, you can look at the lady and go, girl, you are fat. And they would be like, what? Pretty hot and tempting. P-H-A-T. Fat. Not quite the fat that you were thinking about, kids. You see, we too, Gen X, have words. And we use those words. My favorite of all, though, still used to this day, is cool beans. Cool beans, baby. That's cool beans. It's my favorite. You know how I know? Because my son's nickname is Bean. And my daughter, her middle name is actually Bean. Huh? Huh? Huh? Yeah, that's your urban word of the day.
20: That was the urban word of the day. Now you know.
4: A little Gen X style there. We are a small generation, but a generation that is the most independent by far. That is something I love. 323-538-2423 at Chad Benson Show is your X, your Insta, YouTube. If you have a chance, like and subscribe to the YouTube. It really helps us out right here on the Chad Benson Show. Coming up, hour number three, last hour of the week. We'll get the latest from the Hantavirus scare. Oh, aliens. Got to talk aliens. How can you not talk aliens? It is a must. Talk a little bit about aliens as well. Got your Finally Friday sounds, because finally it's Friday, and thank goodness for that. And, of course, Iran. What will happen? What won't happen? Where do we go from here? Or is this the new norm, at least for a while? We're going to find that out, because it's exhausting. I think we can all agree on that. If you miss any of the show, shame on you. Grab the podcast. Straight ahead, hour number three, right here on the Chad Benson Show.
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1: The war is still kind of going? Is that a good way to say it? I think it's kind of going. And because of the kind of going, it doesn't mean that it's raging, but it doesn't mean that it feels like the one-page memo is going to lead to something immediate as far as let's get this thing done and let's start getting serious about, you know, crossing the T's, dotting the I's kind of thing. They traded fire yesterday. What did Trump say? It's love tap.
2: The administration says that Iran fired unprovoked on three American Navy destroyers in the Strait, the U.S. swiftly hitting back. The president telling me in a phone call, quote, it's just a love tap. But Iran does not see it that way, now accusing the U.S. of violating the ceasefire, promising to deliver a crushing response if U.S. attacks continue.
1: Could they? As far as what? Like, sink all of our ships and stuff? No. They don't have to. You know what they have to do? Make the other people's lives miserable around there. Meaning Saudi Arabia, UAE, things of that nature. Keep doing that. And it's funny, we're going to talk to our buddy Jim here in a little bit, but you know, he and I have chatted about this before, and he's like, ah, look how miserable Iran makes everybody around there and whatnot. And I said, yeah, I get that, but there's a reason the other night that Saudi Arabia and the UAE told America, you're not going to launch attacks from here. You're not. That's not going to happen. Iran looks at this and says, this entire region hates us. They all hate us. We get blamed for everything. And yes, the regime is awful. They've done horrible things. Nobody is denying any of that. But that being said, they feel like they're backed into the corner. And if you think about it, outside of proxies, it's really, you know, because China and Russia, like anything, they use them to poke at us and have somewhat of a friend in the region. But China's getting closer to Saudi Arabia. China is getting closer to the UAE and several others. So, but they use them for the opportunity to piss us off more than anything else. So, they're in their mind, they're surrounded. Think about it in their mind. They're surrounded. They're surrounded by everybody who wants to kill them, to blow them up, to eliminate them. So you come at the world in a much different place. And that place is, we're expecting you to come after us. So we're going to do everything we can to try to get at you. Now the question is, can they survive much longer? This is Amos Hochstein. He was at one time the Middle East secretary for the Biden administration. So this is the guy that handled the Middle East. And he was asked about how long can they, Iran, last.
3: They can handle the pain.
4: I'm just saying.
3: They can handle the pain. And their view is, how long can you handle the pain? And I'll tell you this. We're going towards a cliff on oil and oil products by the end of this month.
5: Physical shortages.
3: We have physical shortage already, but it's just in countries we don't care about.
5: Okay.
3: So then they will, right, because they're poor.
5: Yeah.
3: But then it'll go to middle-income countries like Vietnam and Thailand. Then it goes to Japan and Korea. And then it comes here. And here's the thing. You want to fly out of the United States? You can say, we have oil. We have jet fuel.
5: Right.
3: Okay, you can't take it with you.
5: Wow.
3: When you fly out, you got to be able to refill somewhere else.
1: By the way, they don't let you take it with you. That would be weird. But they don't. So try to take it on there, and you're going to be in a situation where they're going to get a little upset with you. What do you got? I got some jet fuel, just in case we get somewhere and you guys need some. It's an act of attrition right now. Their pressure is massive. There's no doubt. There is no doubt. The impact on Iran, as far as the economic impact, is in the billions, right? I think our government is saying closer to 10 to 15 billion, somewhere in and around there. But they also have a lot of drones and missiles left. So they could, in theory, continue to wage a nuisance nightmare for the United States military, the Gulf partners and neighbors. And in doing so, as we heard Zach from Bulwark last hour, continue to push oil higher and higher. And that is, as we have talked about, the three M's: military, market, midterms. It's an act of attrition at this moment in time. So there's no doubt there's pressure on them. But you just heard from old Amos there saying, look, they're built to withstand the pain. Doesn't mean it doesn't hurt, but it doesn't mean they're going to cave. And as we've seen anything, they're not caving the way that this administration was probably hoping and thinking and being told it would. Sue, it's going to be very interesting in the coming days. Could something happen this weekend? It is possible. Do I think something's going to happen this weekend? I hope not. But the pressure right now is big on this administration. There is no doubt. They are feeling this pressure as prices continue to rise. And the warning signs, they're flashing and they're loud.
0: Whirlpool, which makes refrigerators and washing machines, warned that the war caused a, quote, recession-level decline in consumer confidence as customers put off those big-ticket purchases. McDonald's CEO is citing heightened anxiety from higher gas prices that is going to disproportionately impact low-income consumers.
1: Yeah, big time. You know, Trump can sit there and, you know, I'm watching the other day. He says, I don't care if it goes to $200 a barrel and it's $8 a gallon. It'll be worth it. Well, you're fine. You and your family are making billions of dollars and you're doing okay. I think we can all kind of agree that as far as, you know, financially, you guys are right. But if you're living paycheck to paycheck and you're feeling and seeing this and you're seeing that, even if you support them, you can't think this is a good idea. You can't think, oh, yeah, that's what I want. And that's where the midterms come in.
0: Gas prices are now up 50 cents in just the last 2 weeks. The national average hitting $4.56 a gallon. That means if you are driving a Toyota Camry, it is now on average $21 more expensive every time you fill up compared to the start of March when the war began.
1: And we have not felt the impact of inflation yet. Yes, it's there, but it's there in the gas and in some of our goods. But now that, as we say, the knock-on effect, the domino effect, that is starting to happen. My producer locally here, he goes, dude, I went to the store the other night, and he's a single dude, and he kind of goes to the store every couple days. He goes, I bought enough for a day and a half, 2 days of food, and it had been like $66. He goes, I know some stuff was rising. He goes, but that right there gave me sticker shock. Yeah. And they're going to spin it however they want. Understand that. They're going to come out and spin it. The other day, Kevin Hassett, if I'm the Democrats, I am running this over and over again about how out of touch this administration is. Listen to what he says here. Kevin Hassett, if you don't know who he is, he looks like the guy that got beat up every day in school, then becomes the villain in every 80s movie you can think of.
4: And so the consumer is really, really firing on all cylinders, just like the corporate sector you're seeing in the earnings reports. And they're doing that because they have so much more money in their pockets. In fact, I had the head of one of the big five banks in my office yesterday going through the credit card data. And just as Secretary Bessent said, credit card spending is through the roof. They're spending more on gasoline, but they're spending more on everything else, too.
1: And he said it with a smile. Independence right now. Independence, which is the most important segment of the voting blocks that are out there, are independent voters. Trump is so far underwater that Harry Enten said, I thought it was a mistake. I thought I inputted the information wrong. He went from a +9 to a -70. You're not going to win anything with that, no matter how much you redistrict. And boy, they're doing it.
5: You cannot take a majority black city, fracture its voting power, and then tell us race has nothing to do with it.
1: It doesn't. And I'm going to tell you guys this right now. I want everybody to hear this. Republicans, Democrats, everybody who's running for office will take any vote they can get. Democrats will take every white, MAGA, Confederate flag voter if it meant they got over the line and a win. And Republicans will take every single, if an entire district was trans, black, furry identifying, playing in boys' sports when they're biologically male voters, and they voted Republican, as long as they won, the Republicans wouldn't care. At all. And this redistricting fight, it's going to get ugly as we move forward. 323-538-2423 at Chad Benson Show is your X, your Insta, your YouTube, and everything else. A little What's Trending straight ahead. Talk to our buddy Jim Kennedy coming up in a little bit. A little bit about Iran and a lot of bit about aliens. But first, Omaha Steaks. 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
1: Let's find out what's trending on the old web of the internet. We're going to start with Yahoo today. Billie Eilish, Nate Wolf, go red carpet official.
2: Wah, wah.
1: It's her movie, right? The tour, live in 3D premiere. White House criticizing Mark Hamill, Luke Skywalker, for the AI Trump grave post. I get it. Kind of a dick move, not going to lie to you. Rubio meets the Pope. Try to ease tensions. Hantavirus, Kyle Rittenhouse is bit by a brown recluse. Sucks. And U.S. pauses Project Freedom, also trending. Over to the magical world of Google. Canvas hacked. The education... And this is a big thing. It's a learning platform. 275 million potential leaks. And apparently it's pay or leak. El Nino, The Late Show, Jamie Presley. She is joining OnlyFans, if you will. The My Name is Earl actress, among other things. She's going to make some money. It's going to happen. You watch. I bet you next week we'll talk about it and she'll have made $1 million or $2 million for a week. For a week. And finally, over to the magical world of X. Trump inspects blue-lined Lincoln Memorial pool. Epstein, Jim Crow, Ken Paxton, Moscow, Hantavirus, 323. 538-2423 at Chad Benson Show is your X, your Insta, your YouTube, and more. Now you know what's trending on the internet right here on the Chad Benson Show. Ivermectin. Vivek. Rem. Swami. He won pretty much everything. I think he's got a real good shot being the governor of Ohio, but it's going to be interesting because that's kind of still a purple place. Very few of those left. And Tennessee also trending because of the redistricting. Some of the other things that are going on, obviously the hantavirus. People are worried. Is this the pandemic? Is this it? Should we freak out? How many masks do we need to get to save ourselves? What's California going to do? Are we starting to lock down yet? How is this working?
3: Look, I'm worried about the people on the ship. We may see few more cases. We may even see a dozen or so more cases. Are we going to see hundreds or thousands of cases? Not from this outbreak.
1: What? No, not from this out. Because it's hard to catch.
3: Saliva, certainly also through respiratory droplets, the way we remember with COVID and flu. But you actually just need a much greater exposure because with COVID and flu, you have a lot of upper respiratory virus, and so it comes out pretty easily, large loads. This virus really digs in deep into the lungs. And when you breathe out, you just release too little virus for it to really spread effectively.
1: Good to know. Is there anything else, Doc, you can tell us?
3: If you have good reason, let's say you sat next to somebody for 6 hours or 8 hours on a plane, the key thing in my mind is just to monitor your symptoms. Remember, you don't spread this. There's no evidence that people spread it asymptomatically. So if you don't have symptoms, you're not contagious.
1: There we go. Right there. Doctor telling you right there. This is nothing you have to worry about. I hope. Coming up, our buddy Jim Kennedy joins the program. We're going to talk about everything, including aliens. Chad Benson Show.
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0: producers. We talk about politics, pop culture, and all the things. I continue to say this. Trump has an Obama problem. And that Obama problem is, whatever he does, he has to feel like his deal's better than Obama. And I think he's painted himself into a corner now where hubris of what took place with Venezuela and this, I have to win and it has to be better than Obama, is going to put us in a situation that's not going to help us.
1: I've actually kind of thought through this, and wasn't anything, certainly anything that Trump said, but you know what? I've decided, while understanding it's going to pay higher for gas prices, I'm in on this until we, if as long as we can do this without putting significant numbers of boots on the ground. This is the best opportunity we've had in almost 50 years, 47 years, to get rid of the Iranian regime. This is good for the world. This is good for the region. This is good for the people of Iran. If I've got to pay a little bit more in gas, I'm willing to do that. Not that I, of course, have the ability to make that decision for everybody else. And yes, I understand it's going to be a little bit of a problem for people, put a little bit of stress on some people's household budgets. But I think we've got to continue this until we can get rid of the regime, as long as we can do it without putting feet, you know, without putting boots on the ground. I'm in for whatever it takes. If it's 2 months, then let's continue for 2 months, because at some point the Iranian government's going to have to break, and at some point I believe the people will hopefully rise up and basically get rid of the people, the Revolutionary Guard and the powers that be. So I've kind of changed my position and decided that I'm all in on it, as long as we're not going to be putting a lot, large amounts of boots on the ground.
0: But here's my thing, okay, and if we, this whole thought of, okay, where do we start the grievance, right? People are like, well, 1979. Okay, but what about 1953? What about the fact that we overthrew their legitimate government to install a puppet that robbed them blind and abused them, and then we got behind their neighbor? And it's like this weird situation where, yes, you know what? They're awful, the regime. Nobody's denying that. That being said, there's a part for us to play in this, and we want to kind of ignore it. And a younger generation, right, they don't, just like we've talked about with the Holocaust, that's grandma and grandpa's, if you're in your 20s. They don't remember that. Israel and the sacredness of that, they don't remember. The same thing here. They don't remember 444 days. You know what? They're just trying to put gas in their car, and they want to live without 12 roommates.
1: Yeah, no, absolutely. You're correct. To me, a lot of it is yes, there is the history and 83, the Berlin bombing, 79, taking the hostages. But I'm kind of looking at it more at just in general. Well, okay, their grievance would be with America, of course, because we're the ones that have been bombing them. But they can, to me, it shows how bad of a citizen of the world they are by going out and launching stuff at the UAE and other areas, you know, that are basically people they didn't really have a beef with the Saudis also, that they don't have a beef with. They have the beef with us. Okay, sure, they're trying to shoot, in some cases, at our bases. But they're trying to basically, at that point, just create havoc. The whole thing also with what they're doing with the Straits of Hormuz and basically the problems they're creating there is just, to me, it's like, these are just bad people. These are people that are causing problems, and if we don't get rid of them now, this could be something similar to the Gulf War, where Bush, or Gulf War One, where H.W. Bush didn't want to march into Baghdad and called it quits and walked away from it, and then we wound up going back 12 years later, or whatever it was, roughly 12 years later, to take out Saddam Hussein. Not that necessarily was the problem from 9/11, but that was the path that we took. If we got rid of Saddam Hussein 12 years earlier, not saying 9/11 wouldn't have happened, but we wouldn't have had the problem. We wouldn't have had Gulf War II. So let's take our opportunity while we are here, and the amount that we've already spent on this and the amount that we've already invested in this, not that I'm saying we should ignore sunk cost fallacies, but we definitely, is the best opportunity we've got in 47 years. There is nobody that really, other than the Russians and the Chinese, and they just do it to mess with America, that are really supporting the Iranians, and I'm not really sure how strong their support is, because they know that they're not really supporting a person who's got a lot of credit on the world stage.
0: Yeah. Talking to Jim Kennedy, Kennedy Institute of Public Policy Research. We move from there to, and we're going to get more into this other redistricting side of stuff and craziness and chaos here in, you know, Tennessee. Quick snapshot. At what point do we ask these people who are all redistricting, hey, I hear you guys say it, and you're at least saying it out loud now. No, we're just doing this because we want to win more seats. At what point do we go, are you guys going to serve the people any better, or is this just really about you?
1: That's just really about them. And actually what this probably does is just this, in case you thought that your politicians were working for you, guess what? You've got pretty well proof out of their own mouths now that they really aren't. And they're just working to keep themselves in power. And maybe that will kind of finally be a change where we start electing different people. And I'm not saying that that's a left or a right issue. That's politics in general is become kind of a cesspool and a sewer. In general, regardless of the party, I'd like to believe it's more Democrat, but it's probably not necessarily completely a Democrat problem. And there are Republicans that fall into that group too. That you talk about the word celebrity, and that perfectly example of a lot of this. There are people that want to make a brand for themselves, that want to go out there and basically find their, you know, they weren't successful in business. They aren't necessarily the best educated people. They're not necessarily, you know, they can't play a sport. They can't be an actor. Well, maybe they can be an actor, but they can be a politician. And if they can con enough people to vote for them, regardless if they really want to help the voters or not, they can get elected to office. And from there, you want to get on the AOC bandwagon and create your brand and basically make yourself as popular as possible and elevate your state, so you can always go out there and get a TV gig when you're done, or a podcast or something like that, where you can basically create yourself a nice way of life. And if the voters get lost in the cause, well, hey, it's about me, and I need a better life. I need to be able to drive a Porsche, and I need to be able to have a house on the beach in Malibu.
0: Yeah, well, that sounds like a good thing. A house. I'm not going to lie to you. California's chaos and craziness, but if somebody wants to give me a house on Malibu beach, beautiful, gorgeous, you know, maybe 3 bedrooms, 4 bath, nice pool, I'll take it. I appreciate that. Probably not going to happen because I live out here in Tennessee. Talking to Jim Kennedy, Kennedy Institute of Public Policy Research. All right, Jim, let's talk about real stuff. Nobody gives a rat's ass about the rest of that stuff because aliens. So Tim Burchett met with Trump yesterday. There is going to be the start of stuff here today trickling out, but more and more. Several pastors now have kind of confirmed that there was this big conversation about what may be coming, brace the self kind of thing. It's interesting, you know, and all kidding aside, I've always thought there's got to be something else out there. I mean, there's just too many variables just for the size of the universe. We can't even wrap our head around how big it is to not think there's something else. But then if we were to go, well, what about dimensional? That's also a possibility as well. What if we're just the Sims for another species?
1: Well, that's Elon Musk's old argument that we're just, or actually it was also Scott Adams, where he passed away, was always talking about we're just in a simulation. And we're basically, you know, we're puppets for some alien beings or something that's basically watching us and letting us run around and exist just for their pleasure and stuff. The dimensional thing, that's something I got to get my head wrapped around. I was talking about that a couple weeks ago. We were talking about the people that have disappeared and maybe that there is some sort of a dimensional thing involved with that. But it's going to be an interesting situation because, like you talk about with the pastors and the religious leaders, is that, you know, this is something that's a battle that's been going on since the creation of religion, is that the argument between, or the fight, or the conflict between science and religion. Like, I had a friend that was very, very smart, grew up in a Catholic household, and he went out in high school and did the math on Noah's Ark. And basically figured out that there was no possible way, based upon the measurements, that they could have put all of the animals in the ark that they claimed to. There simply wasn't enough space unless you were literally like vacuum packing them into the ark. And while his parents were proud of him for his skills, it drew the ire of his very Catholic father, because he did not like hearing things like that, because he'd grown up on the Bible and grown up on Catholicism. So there's going to be interesting situations like that, where religion is going to run into a problem with science, depending upon how this all shakes out, whatever is revealed, whatever it turns out to be, if it's, like you said, multidimensional, or if it's people that have figured out how to travel faster than light. I've always believed that maybe just because I was I'd like to believe that the science somewhat around Star Trek, while it is made up, that there is the ability, even though Einstein says not, that we can travel faster than light. And that would basically be the key, the breakthrough that would be needed for us to begin exploring the stars. Now, while what we do in the space program is great and maybe you could even say phenomenal, based upon, you know, what you could think of that could be out there, and the ability to move faster than the speed of light across star systems and across the galaxy, that would be completely and utterly revolutionary to our species and to the world and how that would react, just as long as the people aren't something out of, like, the Independence Day movie and are here to basically make us their slaves and, you know, loot our planet and move along. That would probably be a bad day for everybody. But otherwise, if it's not that, then it could be a very good day. Maybe they could be nice, like the Vulcans were, and help us, show us how to move faster than the speed of light.
0: Jim, you've met humans. They're pretty stupid at times. How do you think the world will react? See, I think that to me has always been the issue of why this has been such a secret, or the worry about it, is because if this gets out, and it looks like there's going to be some stuff that starts to come out, and I have a feeling sometimes you get a little closer to Epstein, that, you know, all of a sudden, hey, look at this, we've got aliens. But that being said, the fear factor of trying to figure out is there a God? Oh, my God, are these our gods? Are they going to eat us? You know, people trying to wrap their heads around stuff. There will always be those people to go, I knew it, and move on. But a vast majority of people, this would be the greatest thing in our history. And I think it's always been a secret. If it indeed we find out it's real, is because human beings can't handle it.
1: No, the reaction would be mass panic, I'm pretty sure, which is why they haven't been released. And I agree 100%. I was thinking exactly the same thing when we started talking about this, was you're going to have an Epstein effect, I think, in a lot of this, because there could be things that even Trump understands that, nah, we can't tell people because, yeah, Bush didn't tell him, Obama didn't tell him, Biden didn't tell him, Clinton didn't tell him, because, yeah, nah, we just can't. It would go beyond mass panic. You would have anarchy. You would have chaos in the streets and things like that. So, yeah, because you're right. We do tend to be a reactionary type of thing. We are humans. We are tend to be emotional at times. I wouldn't panic. I would just – my question is, are they going to come and conquer us or not? If they're not and they're happy to let us live, woohoo, big win. Otherwise, yeah, I might be a little concerned about it. But running around the planet and, you know, looting and blowing up or burning down buildings, not going to really help us with the aliens, because they're probably going to either be able to handle it one way or another better than we are. So, yeah, not thinking the mass chaos is what my option will be, but I would not be surprised. And again, it'd be very interesting for the religious leaders and what that's going to mean to them. This is going to mean a challenge for them, depending upon how it breaks down and what exactly is the truth. And I'm putting that in air quotes when I say it.
0: It's going to be interesting, no doubt about that. His name is Jim Kennedy. He's the one and only Jim Kennedy for the Kennedy Institute of Public Policy Research. Monday, we do midterm Mondays, and we got some good stuff coming up on Mondays because chaos and craziness is going on. Brother, it's always good to talk to you. We'll do it again on Monday.
1: Thanks, Chad.
0: 323-538-2423 at Chad Benson Shows, your X, your Insta, YouTube, and more. 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Bulwark is going to show you the importance and the power of the energy markets, especially what's going on with things like oil. You need to check this out. 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This is so important. 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
9: 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And it's a way in which the consumers have a little bit more control over who they share their data with.
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10: $2.8 million to study fighting hamsters, $11 million on cat constipation, $2.4 million to see if monkeys gamble. 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
1: As we wrap it up on this Friday, let's take a listen back to the chaos, the craziness that was just 1 week.
2: Imagine that I actually won the Kentucky Derby as a trainer, much less the first female thoroughbred trainer to win the Kentucky Derby.
3: Here's Golden Tempo! Golden Tempo! And Sheree DeVoe make history!
4: And about the 3/16 pull, I thought, we're

0: everything that we touch has been on a truck at some point. So, yeah, it's going to trickle down to the consumer.
1: Still planning on making a drive, but it will be a lot more expensive than usual.
2: The gas prices aren't going to stop me from traveling, but also, so I have to work a little more.

0: I am currently on board the MV Condius, and what's happening right now is very real. We're not just a story. We're not just headlines. We're people.
1: I do want to just harm the public. There's only about 30 cases of hantavirus a year in the U.S. It is super rare.

0: The consideration for drawing these maps was to maximize the Republican potential to maintain the majority in the United States House.
1: This year, there is coming a massive disclosure. Truth, as the government knows it, about UFOs and UAPs is going to be disclosed to the population.
2: We're back. We're live. Let's do this. You, me, a bunch of our friends. Let's buy Spirit Air.
3: 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And onward and upward, right? God bless you all.
4: Now, that was just a week of chaos, craziness, lunacy, and yes, fun. We need some fun, right? And the aliens. 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It's your X, your Insta, your YouTube, and everything else. If you miss any of the show, make sure you grab that podcast. It really helps us out right here on the Chad Benson Show. What a week of, well, chaos, craziness, but a good week. We talked about a lot. The aliens, I'm telling you, that's going to change everything. If they announce there's aliens, I think we can all say all the other news means very little. Because you would kind of change the course of what's going on and say, I think we need to focus on this. I mean, wouldn't you? Wouldn't that be like the number one focus at that point in time? Like whatever else you're saying, you're like, you know what? Let's just see what's going on over here. Let me know. Love hearing from each and every one of you. You guys have a blessed and amazing weekend. We'll be back on Monday. As always, night-night, Chad.
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6: 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Kansas State University Extension Livestock Market Economist Dr. Glenn Tonzer has contracts with the beef and the pork checkoffs to monitor meat demand for them. Has done it for a couple of years now. As a matter of fact, into their second 3-year contract with the checkoffs. Dr. Tonzer says that the willingness to pay by consumers continues to show beef demand is hanging in there. The latest numbers are for April.
8: So you asked about willingness to pay retail. So grocery store demand for meat in April was up on 6 of the 8 categories we track, specifically to beef, ribeye steak, and ground beef. The willingness to pay numbers were higher than they were in March, which is great. When we look over to food service, it's actually the opposite. So we've had some pullback. I want to pause there, though, because March had some very strong food service numbers. They stood out, and I was kind of talking about strength there. So part of this is what month you compare to. Overall, I would put a bow on this and say the beef side of demand remains pretty good, surprisingly good, given lots of the other kind of challenges and uncertainties outside of the industry.
6: Dr. Tonzer says pork and poultry demand looking pretty good as well, especially at home consumption. But he says that beef continues to be the shining star.
8: If you back up and do kind of a broader year over year, what's the 2, 3, 5 year trend in demand here? And not just with meat demand monitor, but like multiple data points I'm always watching, the beef demand strength is definitely outpacing what's going on in pork and chicken.
6: And Dr. Tonzer says in their survey work, they regularly ask consumers why they're buying the products they're buying. For beef, there's a clear number one.
8: Taste is the key determinant factor.
6: Tunzer says it's important for cattle producers to understand how important that is. Comments from Dr. Tunzer and the K-State program, Agriculture Today. And that's your farm news on Talk Radio's New Generation. I'm Ron Hayes for KOKC.

0: news from the Radio Oklahoma News Network. I'm David McCollum. A proposed energy storage facility could mean higher electricity rates for some customers. Radio Oklahoma's Ann Roberts reports.
1: During a hearing earlier this week, OG&E proposed the 302-megawatt Frontier Energy Storage Project facility that would be located in northeast Oklahoma to the Corporation Commission. The energy company says the storage facility is needed to meet growing demand. If approved, the average residential bill would increase by $2.21. The commission is expected to decide on the rate hike and project in August.
0: Tulsa International Airport opens a new 45,000-square-foot international customs facility, expanding service to include commercial passenger processing. The first international commercial flight is expected later this month, with Sun Country Airlines offering nonstop service to Cancun. A Cushing hospital patient is now in the Payne County Jail after allegedly kicking a male nurse in the chest and punching a female nurse in the face. 23-year-old Aubrey Partridge of Rockford, Illinois, was in the mental health unit of Hillcrest Hospital when he attacked the two nurses. He faces two felony counts of assault and battery on a medical care provider and up to 4 years in prison. Game two between the OKC Thunder and LA Lakers is tonight in OKC. The Thunder won the first game of the best-of-seven Western Conference semifinals. Tip-off tonight is at 8:30 on Amazon Prime Video. Games 3 and 4 will be played in L.A. Saturday night and Monday night. OSU is the 2 seed in the Big 12 tournament held at Devon Park in OKC. The Cowgirls will play Utah at 5 p.m. The top-ranked Oklahoma Sooners meet Georgia in the SEC tournament in Lexington, Kentucky at 7. More on these stories at RadioOklahomaNews.com. For the Radio Oklahoma News Network, I'm David McCollum.
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1: I don't think it's terrible. If
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1: you're
2: not
1: at the
2: terrible.
1: Show.
2: It's not terrible. I'll say that. It's not terrible.
0: Okay.
2: I was expecting terrible, and I didn't get it. I'm a little disappointed.
0: I mean, he doesn't have the range of Rocket Queen here, but I mean, it's not bad. Right. I know you wanted to rip it.
2: I know I did. I really wanted to.
0: Yeah. All right. We got to get to a news update. The five stories we're watching today coming up.

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0: The Markley, Van Camp, and Robin Show. I'm Jamie Markley, the Gen Xer. David Van Camp, the Millennial. The Sexy Boomer, Scott Robb.
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9: I'm Jennifer Kuiper. President Trump announces a 3-day Ukraine-Russia ceasefire. CBS's Linda Kenyon reports.
10: Russia previously announced a 2-day unilateral ceasefire to mark its May 9th World War II Victory Day. Ukraine previously stated that it too had offered a truce, but said it had been ignored by Russia. Now, President Trump says a 3-day ceasefire will be in place May 9th, 10th, and 11th. Posting on social media, the president said, quote, "This request was made directly by me," he added. "Hopefully it is the beginning of the end of a very long, deadly, hard-fought war." Linda Kenyon, CBS News, the White House.
9: The U.S. is expecting a response from Iran as soon as today on a memorandum of understanding, CBS's Weijia Zhang explains.
11: The U.S. did give Iran a memorandum of understanding, which is not exactly a peace proposal. It's basically a deal to start working on a deal. So they would have 30 days to negotiate and really fill in the blanks.
9: Meantime, the State Department says 2 days of intensive talks will be held in Washington, D.C. between representatives from Lebanon and Israel next Thursday and Friday to work out a lasting peace and security arrangement. At least for now, Virginia Democratic lawmakers will not be able to redraw the congressional map to give them an advantage over Republicans. Loyola Law Professor Lori Levinson.
12: The Virginia Supreme Court said that a recent referendum that would have given the Democrats a 10-to-1 advantage has been struck down because it did not comply with Virginia's rules on when you can redistrict.
9: The Pentagon is releasing the first round of previously secret material commonly referred to as sightings of UFOs. Files go back to the 1940s and contain written reports and video items. Gary Nolan is a Stanford University professor of pathology.
13: Now that we believe that the data is real, now anybody can come up with hypotheses about what the evidence means. Just like evidence is not proof in court, evidence is just we believe that this data is real.
9: A new study shows how climate change and pollution impact our physical and emotional health. More from CBS's Michael Wallace.
14: Researchers led by the City University of New York strapped smartwatches on people to monitor their health as they were exposed to different air pollutants and extreme heat during a typical day. Study co-author Melissa Bloom says when people walk through exhaust,
15: higher exposure to sulfur dioxide was associated with higher scores for nervousness and feelings of helplessness.
14: Higher heat made it harder for people to recover from stress.
15: We need to be paying more attention to these sort of effects in real time.
14: Michael Wallace, CBS News.
9: Stocks are mixed on Wall Street. This is CBS News.
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9: AI is set to take the stage at some movie and TV awards. CBS's Deborah Rodriguez.
21: Behind the code, behind the light.
22: Sorry, Tilly Norwood, you may not make the cut. The real-life people behind the Golden Globes say that unlike the AI performer who's caused a massive stir, actors still have to be mostly real to be considered for awards. But new rules will allow some artificial intelligence in movies and TV, as long as they have human creative direction, artistic judgment, and authorship throughout the production process. No word on how usage will be measured. Submissions for the next Golden Globes open June 1st. The awards will be handed out next January. Deborah Rodriguez, CBS News.
9: A man pleads not guilty to using threatening, abusive, or insulting words or behavior toward the former Prince Andrew while Andrew was walking his dogs earlier this week. 39-year-old Alex Jenkinson appeared in Westminster's Magistrates Court today. Jennifer Kuiper, CBS News.
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30: Ah, yes, the Friday 5. Celebrating Mom. Mother's Day on Sunday, the greatest songs of all time, with Mom, or Mama, or Mother, in the title. There's some great ones.
31: Yes.
30: And you think I homered something, Scott?
35: There might be one in there. I was kind of shocked to see it. I'm not going to say what number it was, but
30: okay,
35: it was in there. And I was a little surprised, but hey, whatever.
30: Okay. We always have, little disagreements on what should be where. We rank it by how big of a song it was as a hit or how iconic it is. And then how does it stand the test of time, and how much do you personally like it? We got it all together. It's a really good list. The number, 1-888-485-MVCR. Who is up first, Dave?
31: Well, let's talk to John calling from Mississippi. Hey, John.
0: Hey, guys. First of all, can't believe the Texas guys don't have Jerry Jeff Walker on the list, but I digress.
30: Anyway, down Texas, John.
0: Real quick, guys. Apparently, Hank Johnson and F.R.L. Jeffers are big Sly Stone fans. In the song Stand, there's a line, there's a midget standing tall, there's a giant about to fall.
30: Hank would love it, John.
35: Yes, he would.
0: Yeah, that's his highlight lead in music now. Anyway, I got Ozzy and Mama, I'm Coming Home.
30: Yes,
1: number
30: sir.
1: Two.
30: Play that top 40, Scott?
35: Yes.
30: Wow. Is that the only Ozzy ever played a top 40?
35: Yes.
30: I thought so. That was a big one at rock radio, too. I would say that's a test of timer.
35: Yeah. Oh, I would, too. Yeah.
30: Yeah. Nice little solo from Zach Wilde in there. It's a good song.
35: Acoustic Wilde.
30: Yeah. The solo's not acoustic, though. Yeah. That's some tone there, baby. Okay, so I had that at one, but I got no problem with number one. Number one's a great song. There's a lot of good ones. Anyway, who's next, David?
2: Let's talk to Chris calling from Indiana. Hey, Chris.
3: Yeah, hey.
30: What's going on, Chris?
3: Working on a nice sunny day. Live in Indiana. We just had a big change in the elections with our state senators from not redistricting.
30: Oh, yeah, that was a big one.
3: Yeah, I said, Queen, Tie Your Mother Down.
35: Yeah, that's a great song.
30: Making Indiana proud, bro.
4: Tie your mother down, yeah. Tie your mother down, or you ain't no friend of mine.
30: That's one of my favorite Queen songs.
35: It's really a great song.
30: Yeah. We did that in our cover band. That was fun.
35: I remember you guys playing that.
30: Oh, yeah. Good times. You ever hear the Lynch Mob version of that one?
35: You're not making that up either, right?
30: I'm not either. But not as good as the Queen. Queen is the one, for sure. All right, David, who's next?
2: Let's talk to Charles in Washington. Hey, Charles.
5: Yeah.
2: What you thinking?
5: Hey, I was thinking Aerosmith, Mama Kin.
30: Yeah, Charles, that's a big one. Roll it.
35: I love that song. Keep me talking, Mama.
30: Tell them where you're gonna be. Play them on out your fantasy. We were talking about this earlier. That whole first album, Steven Tyler sang in his lower register.
35: Yeah.
30: It's kind of weird.
35: It is.
30: It's still
35: when you
30: good.
35: Mention it, really becomes obvious to me, too. Yeah.
30: I'm down there, yeah. Yeah, that's one like Aerosmith fans love. The old deep album cut.
35: With the saxophone, too.
30: Oh, yeah. That is right.
35: Very rare for Aerosmith. But
30: all right, who's next, David?
2: Let's talk to, and I feel like you've called in before, and I always boot your name. Matty in San Antonio?
6: Matthew.
35: There's a big difference between Matty and Matthew.
30: Did you say Mahi or something?
35: Mahi.
2: It's Mahi. It's written as M-A-T-I-H on my screen. And I'm like, I don't understand this, but okay.
35: Johnny Mahi.
30: Matthew, it's been a while since David smoked weed, but the effects from college may still be there.
2: It's all these vape shops.
6: Who's a scrotum face that can't write my name down right?
35: Hell, scrotum face. Yeah.
30: Oh, man. All right, Matthew. What you thinking?
6: I've got your mama can't dance and your daddy don't rock and roll.
30: Yes, sir.
1: Number three.

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5: 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I'm Macy Carter on the Radio Oklahoma Ag Network. 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
5: Although there have been some positive developments in the fed cash cattle market, that is yet to benefit the cattle contracts as currently both the live cattle and feeder cattle contracts are trading lower into Thursday. The live cattle contracts may be trading slightly lower, but thankfully that's not hindering the cash market's ability to trade higher. Even though last week's market jumped $9 to $14 higher, packers are obviously still short bought and in need of more cattle as they're having to push prices higher again this week in the cash market. One would hope that this bullish development in the market's fundamentals would have a positive effect on the futures complex, but as of right now, the contracts are still trading mildly lower. And even though there have been some positive developments in the fed cash cattle market, the feeder cattle contracts are opting to trade in alignment with the live cattle contracts, as currently most of the feeder cattle contracts are trading $2 lower Thursday. If the live cattle contracts happen to trade higher ahead of the day's close, then there's a strong chance that the feeder cattle contracts will follow the live cattle market's lead and could see stronger prices ahead of the market's close too, but as always, time will tell. Box beef prices are lower. Choice is down $2.04 at $387.57, and Select is down $4.55 at $385.08 with a movement of 72 loads. The lean hog complex is trading mildly mixed into Thursday as the nearby contracts are currently trading mildly higher while the deferred contracts continue to trade lower. It is helpful to see that midday pork cutout values are up slightly, but before traders will trust that development, they'll need to see multiple days in which pork demand is strong stronger. June lean hogs are up 55 cents at $100.25. July lean hogs are up 52 cents at $102.77. And August lean hogs are up 42 cents at $103.72. Wheat futures closed down 5 to 20 cents lower Thursday. Corn futures closed down around 1 cent lower. And soybean futures closed down 2 to 3 cents lower.
9: That's a wrap of your afternoon agricultural news and markets. I'm Macy Carter at the Oklahoma Farm Report.

0: News from the Radio Oklahoma News Network. I'm Bob Sands. A bill to allow firearms to be carried at state-owned hotels, cabins, and lodges has cleared its final legislative hurdle. State Representative Nick Archer asked Representative Jay Stegall if the state capitol is included in that.
1: If I sleep in my office, can I bring a gun in the building?
2: In here? No. Unfortunately, no, we don't have the ability to do that here.
0: The bill now awaits action from the governor. Combining two proposals into one, the House has a new resolution designed to eliminate over 200,000 people from Medicaid coverage. House Joint Resolution 1067 would remove expansion from the state constitution, which was approved by voters, and allow lawmakers to begin removing enrollees if the federal matching funds fall below 90%. The Senate has not acted on the measure, which is

0: Radio Oklahoma's David McCollum explains.
1: In a letter to the governor, the attorney general and the state auditor, Fields raised concerns about alleged fraudulent and deceptive practices by Feed the Kids Incorporated, an Oklahoma-based company, and asked for an investigation into how the program is operating.
0: The average price for a gallon of regular gas in Oklahoma now at $3.96, according to AAA. That puts the state number one for the lowest average cost of a gallon of gas in the country. Right behind is Mississippi, with 1 cent higher. Oklahoma's fuel prices may be among the lowest in the nation, but the impact from the Iran war is now hitting trucking companies and agriculture producers across the state. The average cost of diesel now above $5 a gallon, the highest it's been since the Russians invaded Ukraine 4 years ago. More at RadioOklahomaNews.com. For the Radio Oklahoma News Network, I'm Bob Sands.
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0: The Markley Van Camp and Robbins Show. Jamie Markley, David Van Camp, Scott Robbins. Got the Robbins trifecta coming up in just a few. News update, David Van Camp.
1: Oh, man. So California is going to be facing a gas crisis, it appears. I mean, they're already like $2 above the national average there.
0: Yeah.
1: Because of taxes. And also, I mean, they've closed a lot of refineries because of environmental laws and regulations.
2: Yep.
1: So they're just not producing what they could. 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And I love how one article from MS Now frames it. Well, they can't build pipelines because of the geography. Well, they could build refineries, but they keep closing them. So, yeah. Like, they could actually just produce

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1: You weren't there. The show was starting. You weren't even on camera.
2: You can host it, Dan.
1: Yeah, I was about to start it.
0: The people don't know that. The people don't know that. I was there. Did you start the show and there was nobody standing
1: there?
0: Yes,
1: dude. I almost had a heart palpitation.
0: I had a little event this morning, and so I had to dress up like I'm about to sell somebody a home. I'm dressed like a real estate agent. And then I took my jacket off when I came in, and then I was like, okay, I'm going to go do the show. But then I was only wearing a white button-down. And you learn things. I don't know if you've learned this, Casey. You learn things in television. Don't wear a solid white shirt. It throws off the white balance. It also looks bad. Don't wear certain patterns. Maybe like the pattern of this jacket. Because it, quote-unquote, marays. You guys know what maraying is?
2: Blurry?
0: Do you know what that is?
2: Doesn't it make things
0: blurry?
2: Yeah,
0: well, like the lines move.
2: Yeah.
0: Yeah, it's like it does a weird thing to your eyes, like where it moves.
1: I should know that. I'm the technical lead.
0: So.
2: It's a fancy word for saying
0: you don't know what that is,
2: blurry.
0: Dan?
1: No, I do, for sure.
0: Yeah, you should know that. It does play tricks on your mind. Okay, let's do a show. What do you guys think about that idea?
1: Yeah.
0: You think that's a pretty good idea?
1: Rap.
0: We're glad to have Casey Smith hanging out with us here today. Casey, here's this is. This is the Jeffrey Epstein suicide letter. Does that show up? Yeah. See, that's white and it has lines. It can array. His writing is very hard to read. Mm-hmm. I have bad handwriting. Which is kind of a superpower because other people can't read your handwriting, but you, it's almost like you're always writing in code. But this is tough. It's tough to fight through what Jeffrey Epstein supposedly wrote here before he took his own life. I'll read it to you. They investigated for a month, found nothing, 3 exclamation points. So 15-year-old charges resurrected. Is that what that says? It is a treat to be able to choose one's time to say goodbye. What you want me to do? Bust out crying? No G. 2 exclamation points. No fun. Underlined. Dash. Not worth it. 2 exclamation points. That's a hell of a suicide letter.
2: It's just not a suicide
0: letter. Shaking your head.
2: It's just not a suicide. Like, that's just not real, right? First of all, the last line, that when I first read it and I was sitting with Dan before the show, I was like, not worth it. No fun. Not worth it. Like, that's not the way that you end a suicide note if you're Jeffrey Epstein. And maybe it's just my world. Like, I live in conspiracy theories because of social media. I immediately did not believe this. Did you, Will? Did you believe it's real?
0: Well, first of all, I'm so exhausted by this stuff. Like, I knew the minute this letter came out that, like, Patrick would never buy that it's real.
2: Okay.
0: He's part of a contingency of people that will never believe anything is real.
1: Agreed.
0: Nothing is real. And, like, my gut instinct after that is to be, don't be one of these people. You know, you're just a reactionary, like, what are you doing? If nothing is real, what's the point? And you just become so cynical and so black-pilled and so negative and such a downer.
2: Damn.
0: I'm not talking about you, Patrick. I'm talking about, you know,
3: I'm a little offended because I'm on a whole, like, positivity streak right now. So
1: are you?
3: Whatever.
1: I didn't realize that.
3: I broke it.
0: Really?
3: After a couple of days. But, yeah, I went, like, a week.
2: Like, self-affirmation positive? What does that mean?
3: There's this guy I found on Instagram, and he does this thing called winning streak. And so I'm like, I should give that a try because I'm way too pessimistic. And I did it for a few days.
2: Mm.
3: Yeah.
0: And what did you do to have a positive streak? Did you tell yourself nice things, or what did you do?
3: No, you just like look at, you know, everything in your life, and you just kind of like when you're confronted with something, you go, oh, that's a win, you know, and you just count all the little wins all throughout the day, and it kind of builds up momentum.
0: Yeah. Practice gratitude.
2: I was about
0: right?
2: to say,
0: yeah.
2: you should get a gratitude journal, Patrick. Those are very hot in the social media streets.
3: That's lame for me. So, like, gratitude just sounds lame. So, like, this guy's like, hey, you eat a nice, you get a cup of coffee, that's something. Or you take a dump, that's a win, you know? I'm like, I do all those things. So,
2: what?
1: Damn, dog.
2: Yeah, you could write that in your gratitude journal. Think about it. You have things to be grateful for.
3: Right.
0: I did a number two. That's a win.
2: I have a three-year-old. I have a three-year-old toddler. That is a win, okay? That is a win daily. So hold on to that, Patrick. You and my three-year-old son are in the same
0: boat.
2: That
0: reminds me. That reminds me of raising kids. Oh, good for you, Patrick. You did it number two, and you did it in the potty. You didn't do it in your pants.
2: Will, I am so deep in the trenches with that. This potty training thing is no joke. This is one of the worst things I've ever done in my life is potty train a three-year-old boy. It's awful.
1: Sounds like a nightmare.
2: It is a nightmare.
0: It's just, it's not.
3: You give them little
2: treats. Yes, it is.
0: It's just like dogs.
2: No, it's not.
0: It's just like dogs.
2: No.
0: Everything is like dogs. Everything. Raising kids is no different than raising dogs.
2: You
0: it's 100%.
2: Are a crazy person because a dog has to go outside if you put it outside. I can't just shove my son in a backyard and say poop in the yard.
1: You could leave a dog alone for 8 hours.
0: Yeah, you do. Yeah, you do. You put him in the bathroom and you say you're not coming out until you poop. And if you poop inside your pants when you come back out, you'll be met with ridicule and shame. And that will get it done in a week.
1: How'd we get here from Epstein?
0: It's a little positive affirmation on doing it, and a lot of negative if you do it the other way.
2: The issue is the stubbornness is that he knows what I want him to do, so he won't do it. And then if, like, the whole leave him naked thing, that's what everybody tells me, oh, just leave him naked for a couple days. They'll figure it out. No, he'll just hold it and then make me put a pull-up on, and then we just, it's rinse and repeat. You are more than welcome to come up and potty train if it's that easy, because I'll pay somebody to potty train at this point.
0: Send him down. I'll get him set right, but that would be very expensive. That would be very expensive.
2: I don't care. I don't care. I'm so over this. I've been bribing him with train sets, marble sets, anything we can possibly do. Like, you can't get in the pool until you're potty trained. Okay, I don't like to swim. Since when? I can't. But this is not what I'm here for. So,
0: how old is he?
2: He turned
0: nine?
2: Nine. He turned three in February. So. But he acts like he's nine. He talks to me like he's nine. It's just this potty training thing is the pits. I'm over it. I hate it.
0: That reminds me of that Jeff Foxworthy. You guys remember Jeff? Do you guys remember Jeff Foxworthy? Or are you too young?
1: Oh,
0: all
1: yeah.
0: of you.
1: You might be a redneck.
0: You know who Jeff Foxworthy is?
2: I know who he is. I don't.
0: You might be a redneck there.
2: Yeah, I don't remember paying attention to him a lot, but I know who he is and like some of his bits.
0: He had that one bit where it's like, oh, your son is out there. Look, Daddy, airplane, you know, in the yard. And like, oh, isn't that great? He can identify an airplane. It's like, hell, he's 15.
2: <You know? laughs> Well, you name your price, Will. You name your price, and you got it. Come potty train my son.
0: Let's take a quick break, but continue this conversation with Barstool's Casey Smith here on Will Kane Country.
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0: Welcome back to Will Cain Country. We're still hanging out with the host of the Barstool College Football Show and the Pro Football Football Show at Barstool, Casey Smith. Jeffrey Epstein's note. Okay, so I don't want to be a cynic like Patrick. I don't want to be black-pilled. Like, we all fight this thing. I do think we fight this instinct. Your initial reaction to something is so informative, right? You're presented with anything. It's back to that, like, first impressions thing. Maybe even, like, you know, physical attraction. But I don't want my initial reaction of Patrick's black-pilled world, of course, is going to call this fake, to be what informs my opinion of this. Because I'm go the other way, and I'm like, not everything is fake. However, I am told that Jeffrey Epstein is a genius. Like, that is largely what I've been led to believe. That everybody in the world of politics and finance, global leaders and celebrities, turn to Jeffrey Epstein as their consigliere. Set aside the Epstein Island stuff. That is incontrovertible. Like, we've seen the emails of people that turn to him for advice because he's this supposed genius. I saw this interview with Jeffrey Epstein where they're like, is there anybody smarter than you? This is the question that the interviewer was asking him. Like, the CEO of Goldman Sachs, the head of the World Bank of Finance, the Fed secretary. And he's like, well, probably one of them, a couple of them. But they're like, but your premise is generally that most of them are not. And this is the writings of a genius. This is not just the writings of a genius. This is the final writings of a genius to communicate a very serious message. Now, Patrick, you brought up a good point, like about the way high level people communicate in email specifically.
3: Yes.
0: And that they communicate very sloppy.
3: Yeah, I wasn't naming names, but yes, they definitely do. I've communicated with a few of them, and
1: but
3: it's no capitalization, no.
1: A lot of K. Answering yeah. Just K.
3: Very brief.
1: But you're not going to shorthand your suicide note.
2: No.
0: You said a perfectly written email is the sign of mid-level management, which so I think true. Is in. I think is actually true. Like. The text gets sloppy, the grammar, syntax, and spelling go, everything goes because it's just like, I'm dashing this off. That's what's communicated. And by the way, that's what Epstein's emails look like. When you see his emails, they're horrific. They're horrific. But what's being communicated by that high-level person is, I'm dashing this off. I don't have a lot of time. I'm important. The rules don't matter to mm-hmm. me or apply to me, but I am doing this in communication with you. I actually think that's the subtext of people that communicate that way at high levels. I can't take the time to make this pretty for you.
2: Well, and the rules.
3: If anyone had time.
2: Yeah, like you said, the rules don't exist. So it's like if you're somebody that's lower level or someone that's trying to impress somebody, you do spell check, you do grammar check, you do all these things. Where if you're at high level and you're the boss or you're the most important person in the conversation, you don't care. You don't. You can't be bothered with that.
0: Yeah.
2: But that doesn't mean you write a suicide note that way. Like that is you throw That's all right. the everything communication style off the table for anybody when a suicide note comes into play. And not to mention, and this is the first thing I thought, because I don't want to be a skeptic. I don't want to be cynical about these things. But why are we just now getting the suicide note if this is a real suicide note? Why are we waiting for so long and then all of a sudden this is it and it's this style of suicide note? It just none of it seems believable to me.
0: That's another message that big time movers and shakers are telling you, that I'm not trying to impress you. It's not just that the rules don't apply to me and I'm busy and I'm dashing this off, mm-hmm. but it's a little bit of a power move. Like,
2: yeah.
0: I'm not trying to impress you with my grammar and spelling. But your point is well taken. First of all, forget suicide note. Give someone a pen and paper, and I think that stuff changes. Like, whoever is communicating that way at high levels, I don't think they write notes that way. They don't write letters that way. If you put there's a level of formality to putting a pen in someone's hand and paper that makes your thoughts and your presentation more formal.
2: Mm-hmm.
0: Okay? And then add on top of that, this is my suicide letter. I just don't think you go out writing what you want me to do. W, by the way, he spells whatcha. If I'm reading this correctly, it's hard to read. W-A-T-C-H-A, right? Whatcha. Whatcha want me to do. Yeah.
1: I mean,
0: and like, they've investigated me for months.
1: Wouldn't you name people
0: month.
1: And
0: he
1: like...
0: forgot the A? He was too busy to put the A in there for a month? They've investigated me for months.
1: So realistically, what...
0: This is not the writings of a genius.
1: Then what is this? I mean, is it just... Was it written recently? Was it written then? They found it from someone else? It's crazy. It doesn't seem like it's him.
0: Well, I believe the story is that this is his cellmate is the one that found it. And his cellmate turned it over to his lawyer. And I don't know why this was just released or why this was just discoverable to the public at this point. But I do have trouble believing. Look... This is fake in one of two ways. This is my contention. Option A, he didn't write this. Some jail cellie, who this is his best version of his ability to write, wrote this. Or option B, Epstein wasn't a genius. Like, everything he's cracked up to be, he wasn't a genius. And therefore, why were all these people turning to him? What was his quality that he added to their life? What advice did they feel like he'd earned the place to give them? And why? And I choose option B. I choose to believe that this dude wasn't the genius that he's cracked up to be.
2: But even still, even if he's not a genius at the level that we've been led to believe and having an IQ higher than everybody else in the room, that's still not a believable note for something he was going through. Like, take away the spelling, take away even the fact that, and you're right, Will, it's like the difference between shooting a text message off and writing a handwritten letter. You do treat those things completely differently, and your emotion that goes into it and the time that goes into it. Like, just the fact that that's what he would want to say before he commits suicide just doesn't make sense.
0: No. Well, okay, but my point in saying he's not a genius, as he's cracked up to be, that's sort of not the end point, right? Somebody could hear that and be like, well, okay, that's not very revelatory. But carry that further. If he's not the genius that he's purported to be, why was everybody turning to him? What did he have to offer to their life? Now you're headed down a more interesting path. The easy answer is he was offering these sexual services to people with, you know, perverted predilections. But why did he get in that position? Why do they continue to have a relationship with him? And that's where you start getting into the things that I think are more real about the Jeffrey Epstein conversation, about what role was he actually playing? Blackmailer, relationship creator, you know, what's the word I'm using for? Where he creates compromising situations so that he has, that's blackmail, but he has situations that he can hold over people. And that's why he maintained this power of position, power and influence in the world, because it sure doesn't seem to be a reflection of his actual meritorious mind or ability. That's what I come away from this letter. Coming up, Marine combat veteran Alex Martin has a new technology to separate good guys from bad guys, fraudsters from truth tellers. That's next on Will King Country.
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18: That ball's hit hard to center field. 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
18: 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Save. He scored from second on a wild pitch. Are you kidding me?
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18: Fly ball hit well left center field. 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Back to the track. To the wall. Gone. It's off the scoreboard.
19: 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One with you.
18: Fly ball to right. That's deep. Trap. Wall. Go!
19: Here's the voice of the Sooners, Toby Rowland.
20: Good afternoon. Welcome to Fayetteville. Josh Elmer coming to you live from Bob Walker Stadium, where Sooner baseball is on the air. Sitting in this weekend for the voice of the Sooners, Toby Rowland, tonight and again throughout this

0: SEC play. The Sooners ranked as high as 16th nationally by Baseball America, and they're the number 24 team in America, according to D1 Baseball. Meanwhile, the Arkansas Razorbacks coming into this afternoon, a 32-17 overall mark, a 13-11 SEC record. Last weekend, the Sooners grabbed game one in come-from-behind fashion over Florida, rallying from a 3-1 deficit with a three-run eighth inning. It was junior shortstop Jackson Willits that had the first bit of late-game heroics.
1: Here's the pitch.
2: Ripped right center field. That's headed ball for the alley. It is...
3: Get it.
2: Off the wall. Off the base of the wall. Brock scores. Gamble scores to tie it. Into third, Willits with a triple.
3: Wow.
2: A two-run triple. We're tied. Jackson Willits did it again. Ha-ha.
0: Jackson Willits tied it right there, and it would be Desaun Harris that would give Oklahoma the lead and the eventual game-winning go-ahead RBI single right up the chute that played it Dayton LaChance. And then, of course, Jackson Cleveland, he came on for the game's final outs in Game 1 versus Florida.
2: And it ended here. Two outs, runner at first. The 1-2.
3: Let's
2: got
3: go.
2: It! Swing it! And you can unhitch the wagon! The Sooners rally to take Game 1. Final score tonight in Norman, Oklahoma 4 and Florida 3.
0: A team-high seventh save on the season for Jackson Cleveland again as Oklahoma took Game 1 in come-from-behind fashion 4-3 over the Florida Gators. Second time this season that OU rallied after trailing through seven innings. OU did things a little bit differently last Friday night, too. Oklahoma opened the contest with sophomore right-hander Caden Leon, who was making his second start with the Sooners, also started that game over at Vanderbilt. Leon, a couple of scoreless innings with a strikeout, and then Oklahoma handed the baseball off to LJ Mercurius, who took over in the third. LJ has been a consistent weekend starting arm for Oklahoma, but Skip Johnson, OU, they wanted to give him that opportunity for a mental reset just a little bit. So LJ came in to start the third, and though Florida scored an unearned run in that third inning thanks to an error at first base, Mercurius, dynamite after that. Four innings, surrendered just the one hit and struck out a pair. Xander Mercurius and Jason Bowden, they were Oklahoma's other two relief arms last Friday night. Bowden picked up his fourth win on the season. Unfortunately, after grabbing Game 1, the Sooners couldn't turn that into a series victory. One of the subplots was in Game 2. Oklahoma did jump in front. They plated the game's first two runs, a two RBI Jackson Willits double. But Sooner left-handed starter Cam Johnson exited with knee soreness after just one inning. Michael Catalano came on in the second, and the Gators got after him a little bit. After a Gators sack fly put Florida on the board, a pair of walks to Ethan Surowick, to Carson Bowen, they proved costly. Caden McDonald stepped to the plate with that duo aboard, proceeded to homer to center field, putting Florida in front 4-2. The Gators would tack on two more in the fourth. The Sooners trailed 6-2, and Sooners third baseman Camden Johnson tried to bring Oklahoma back, responding with a two RBI knock that brought Connor Larkin and Kyle Branch into score. It brought Oklahoma back within two, but it was really Caden McDonald's night in Game 2 versus Florida. McDonald made it a two-homer evening. He homered to right center in the eighth, and the Florida DH on that night added a two RBI double DH to start in the ninth, registering a six RBI performance. He also threw three innings in that game, a two-way star for Florida in Game 2 against the Sooners. So many were wondering, what would that mean for Cam Johnson coming into this weekend? Coach Skip Johnson says Cam Johnson is he's okay. They took him through an intra-squad earlier this week, and he'll go in Game 2 tomorrow. And, of course, in Game 3 versus Florida, the rubber game, Oklahoma fell behind 2-0. They tied it, and then that frustrating fifth inning for Oklahoma. Looking to bounce back from what turned into a 13-2 eventual run rule victory for the Gators. So that's what Oklahoma is eyeing, a bounce back.

0: back from. Skip Johnson gave this club a couple of days after the weekend series versus the Gators ended last week. Gave him a couple of days. Everybody came back, and Skip likes what he's seen over the course of this week. Meanwhile, Arkansas, for their part last weekend, they run-ruled Ole Miss 12-2. From right here at Bob Walker Stadium in Game 1. Ole Miss made it a rubber game situation. They grabbed Game 2. 11-4 was the final here in Fayetteville in Game 2. And then Arkansas freshman Christian Turner, a two-run home run in the bottom of the ninth last week, and that lifted Arkansas to the 5-4 walk-off victory against then number 17 Ole Miss in Game 3. That capped the series victory for the Hogs last weekend. So after Arkansas's series win over Ole Miss, Arkansas now 5-3 in their SEC series thus far. The Razorbacks series victories over Mississippi State, South Carolina, Alabama, Missouri, and Ole Miss. Arkansas dropping a series against Florida, Auburn, and Georgia. Florida, they swept the Razorbacks here. Georgia won the final two games of its April set against Arkansas. And again, both of those series here. So it can be done, Sooner fans, going into this weekend at Bob Walker Stadium. We'll continue to get you set for first pitch, Game 1 between Oklahoma and Arkansas. We'll take a look at the all-time series history between these two. Our first look at the SEC scoreboard. We had one game in SEC play last night, and an updated look at the SEC standings, the road to Hoover for Oklahoma. Plus, we'll hear from head coach Skip Johnson as we count you down to first pitch, Oklahoma, Arkansas, Game 1 on the Sooner Radio Network. It's Sooner Baseball from Learfield.
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0: Josh Elmer. Getting set for game one, OU, Arkansas. 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Take a look at the SEC scoreboard. 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Make the winning call today. So, just the lone game in the SEC last night, television game. It was number 11, Mississippi State, 10. Number 6, Auburn, 3. 16 hits last night for Mississippi State. So, they grab game one there, and they lead that series one game to none. The schedule today across the SEC, obviously, will get underway shortly after 4 o'clock Central Time here. Number 19, Alabama. They travel to South Carolina tonight. That's a 4:30 first pitch. 5 o'clock this evening, LSU at number 5, Georgia from down in Athens. Number 4, Texas. They travel to Knoxville. They'll meet Tennessee this evening beginning at 5:30. 5:30 first pitch as well for Kentucky at number 21, Florida. And let's see, 6 o'clock tonight, Vanderbilt at Missouri. Number 9, Texas A&M. They travel to number 20, Ole Miss tonight, 6:30 first pitch there. And again, Mississippi State, they grabbed game one last night. And game two, 7:30 start time between number 6, Auburn, and number 11, Mississippi State. That's down in Starkville. And of course, again, that's the Air Comfort Solutions SEC scoreboard. 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

0: 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Had the chance to catch up with Sooner head coach Skip Johnson.
1: Joined by Oklahoma head baseball coach Skip Johnson. Coach, you had mentioned you were going to give the team a couple of days coming out of last weekend. What was the response like from this group when you got them back?
2: We practiced hard on Wednesday and got after it in our squad and did some things, which was really good. Get back on the field, I thought it was really good to take a couple of days up, mental break. They're in, some of them were taking online finals and whatnot, so just trying to clear their mind of anything they have to worry about and just get, come back and get ready to play.
1: It looks like, Coach, in a simulated game, you got good news on Cam Johnson. What can you share there with Cam?
2: Yeah, he threw in the, not a sim game, but a scrimmage and faced live hitters, and we scrimmaged, and it was really good and didn't have any problems. Put a knee brace on it, grade 1 MCL strain, and that's it. Nothing really damaging, which was really good, and he felt comfortable, and that's a good sign.
1: Going with LJ to open things up today, Coach?
2: Yeah, we're going with LJ. We would have probably liked to have done what we did last week, but Leon got sick yesterday. Maybe car sick from, the 4.5-hour drive over here, and just leave him, give him, see what he feels like today when he gets to the field and kind of go from there.
1: Was last week good for LJ, Coach? It looked like he came in and was pretty sharp.
2: Yeah, it was good. You tell me. You watched it too, right? He threw four or five scoreless. I think that's always good. Maybe it's a confidence builder. I don't know what's inside his heart or his mind or anything, but I would think that would help him a lot.
1: What's important for him today? What do you see from this Arkansas order?
2: Well, they're really good. There's no doubt about that. We just got to make sure that we attack the strike zone and be ourselves and try to mix and match as we go through it.
1: You'll see Hunter Dietz today. What stands out about Hunter?
2: He's 95 to 99 miles an hour. He's big. He's physical. We just got to separate balls from strikes. And when we get a pitch to hit, we've got to hit it. No matter, just try to hit it hard as we can and try to get, guys on base and move guys around and maybe try to score more runs. And if we want to win the game, we got to score more runs than they score.
1: Coach, just lastly here, the availability report. Is Briscoe Smith getting close for you? What's his status?
2: Well, he's ready to go. Right now it's a limited row, but he's ready to go, which is a great sign for him and for us, too, because he's really good.
1: Coach, good luck.
2: Thank you.
0: That head coach, Skip Johnson, getting set for Game 1, Oklahoma and Arkansas. Skip Johnson brought to us by Coca-Cola. Fan work is thirsty work. Enjoy a Coca-Cola. So good news, it sounds like, in a couple of spots on the injury front. With Cam Johnson, obviously, had the intra-squad, and coach said he saw what he wanted to see, looked good, and he'll start Game 2 tomorrow. Briscoe Smith available, a name that we heard a lot about coming into this season, and the freshman right-hander out of Marlow haven't been able to see Briscoe yet, but coach says he's available, so that's great news potentially for Oklahoma as well. We'll step aside, getting close to first pitch, Oklahoma, Arkansas, Game 1. Let's run down these starting lineups next. It's Sooner Baseball from Learfield.
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0: 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Game one this afternoon into the evening. Oklahoma and Arkansas, the respective skippers, exchanging lineup cards as we speak here at Baumwalker Stadium in Fayetteville. Oklahoma's Skip Johnson sneaking up on a milestone. A perfect weekend could get Skip there. 297 wins, 191 losses, year number nine for Skip at Oklahoma. So three wins away from 300 wins with the Sooners. Of course, the opposing skipper today, Dave Van Horn, longtime Arkansas head man, 24 years, 965 wins, 489 losses for Dave Van Horn. The starting lineup today, the batting order for the Sooners, it looks like this. It'll be Camden Johnson, the leadoff man. He's over at third base for Oklahoma, hitting .309 this season. Brendan Brock bats second today behind the dish. .284 hitter, Brendan Brock. Dayton LeChance, the Sooner first baseman today, he'll bat third. Jackson Willits, the cleanup man, .289 average coming into this series. He's the Sooner shortstop. Trey Gamble bats fifth today. He's out in left field. 16 of 9, swiping stolen bases on the season for Trey Gamble, a .308 hitter coming into this afternoon. Drew Dickerson, start number 19 on the year, the designated hitter today, bats sixth for Oklahoma. A couple of home runs, four doubles, a couple of triples on the season for Drew Dickerson, batting .310. Jason Walk, he'll bat seventh today out in center field, .242 hitter. A couple of home runs, 13 of 8 on the base paths, swiping bags this season for Jaywalk. Kyle Branch bats eighth today. He's, of course, over at second base. Kyle Branch, four doubles on the season for KB. Desan Harris rounds out that Sooner order today. Desan Harris, he'll be in right field, batting ninth for Oklahoma. So one more time around, Camden Johnson bats first. He's at third. Brendan Brock, the catcher, bats second today. Dayton LeChance, the first baseman, batting third. Jackson Willits at short. Trey Gamble, he is batting fifth. He's out in left field. Drew Dickerson, the number six man in the order, the designated hitter. Jason Walk in center field, bats seventh. Kyle Branch at second base, bats eighth. And Desan Harris in right field today rounds out the Sooner order. Hunter Dietz, talented left-hander. That's the opposing arm today. 3.43 ERA, 6-2 in the win-loss column, 65 and two-thirds innings pitched. And he was the first man among SEC pitchers this season to cross the 100 strikeout threshold. We'll take one final timeout. We'll come back. It'll be time for baseball just about right here from Baumwalker Stadium. Oklahoma, Arkansas, game one. It's Sooner baseball from Learfield.
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national anthem is in the books. It's just about time to play baseball. Oklahoma, Arkansas, game one from right here in Fayetteville from Bomb Walker Stadium. Josh Elmer alongside with you tonight and over the course of this weekend between the Sooners and the Razorbacks. Oklahoma, of course, grabbed the bats first tonight. Let's take a peek at the umpiring crew this evening. 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If you have a water emergency or a mold issue at your home, give Cavens Group a call. 405-573-3048, available 24 hours a day. It's Kevin Sweeney calling balls and strikes this evening. James Ainsworth, he's over at the first base back. Jeff Wright at second, and Michael Phillips, the third base umpire today. So Kevin Sweeney behind the plate, balls and strikes on this Friday afternoon into the evening. Again, the umpiring crew presented by Cavens Group. Give Cavens a call, 405-573-3048. A look at the News 9 game day weather. We obviously have moved this game up a couple of hours from 6 o'clock to just right here after 4 o'clock Central Time. Weather expected later on tonight, but we think we're out in front of it. 77 degrees, sunny, and not particularly windy. So that should be, you would think, helpful for each of these starting arms tonight. The wind at 9 miles per hour out of the south-southwest, and it might not even be that breezy tonight. That's the News 9 game day weather update. Today's OU Health player to watch, it's Dayton LeChance for Oklahoma. Easy to go on the bump as well for OU. We'll see what that return to the starting rotation looks like for LJ Mercurio.

0: and it's rolled over to second base, grounded that direction, up with it, and across in time. Nolan Souza fires to Rutenbar, so Camden Johnson a 4-3 ground out to get things started. Defensively today for Arkansas, Damian Ruiz in left. It's Mike Anew, the Arkansas center fielder. Zach Stewart in right. DJ Pompey, the third baseman. Camden Kozel, the shortstop today. Nolan Souza just made the play right there for the putout. And Carter Rutenbar, the first baseman. Here's Brendan Brock. And Brock takes a first pitch strike. Dietz off speed there at 80 miles per hour to Brendan Brock. The 0-1. Catches the inside corner quickly. Strike two, 94 mile per hour. Fastball right there from Hunter Dietz as he jumps in front. No balls, two strikes to the second Sooner hitter, Brendan Brock. The 0-2 is chopped, and it's chopped foul over to T.J. Pompey. Ryder Helfrich, the catcher today for Hunter Dietz, completing that Razorback battery in Game 1 for Arkansas head coach Dave Van Horn. Brendan Brock at the plate. No balls, two strikes, one away. An opening ground out. 4-3 put out of Camden Johnson, the 0-2. And Brock froze him, got him looking. Watch the off-speed right in there for strike three. Fooled him. So quickly, two away for Hunter Dietz. Here comes today's OU Health player to watch, Dayton LaChance. A couple of homers his last two games. Now six home runs on the season. 40 runs driven in. And he'll watch a wild first pitch. Just a bit outside. It was in the opposite batter's box upstairs, and Ryder Helfrich, the catcher, he didn't even make an attempt at ball one, went sailing into the backstop. The 1-0. Swing and a miss from Dayton LaChance. For Sooner fans that might be here with us at Baum Walker Stadium tonight, 92.9 FM, that's the in-house feed this evening. One ball, one strike to Dayton LaChance, and he shoots it through the middle of this Razorback defense here. So a two-out knock for Dayton LaChance, first base hit of the night for the Sooners, and a little two-out traffic for Oklahoma. Here comes Jackson Willits, batting 289 coming into this afternoon, 13 doubles, a trio of triples, four home runs, and Brock LaChance, a lot of those runs driven in right there, that trio, 41 for Brock, 40 for LaChance, and 39 for Jackson Willits coming into tonight. Willits, first pitch, he takes low and in, ball one. So, Dietz, after jumping in front of both Camden Johnson and Brendan Brock with first pitch strikes, he misses first pitch to LaChance and Willits. The 1-0 is chopped over. One hopper to third base and across the diamond from T.J. Pompey to Carter Rutenbar. Two out, single up the middle for Dayton LaChance, but the Sooners strand LaChance. So one hit, no runs for Oklahoma. Arkansas grabs the bats. For the first time, they'll see L.J. Mercurius, the starting arm tonight. It's Sooner baseball from Learfield.
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3: Scoreless as we move to the bottom of the first. LJ Mercurius grabs the baseball for Oklahoma back in that weekend starting rotation. Last week, Cade and Leon got the first couple of spotless innings of work for Oklahoma in an eventual 4-3 game one victory over Florida. And then LJ Mercurius came in and was good. And Skip Johnson had said in pregame that they actually had planned to go that same route with Leon opening for LJ Mercurius tonight, but Leon has come down with some type of sickness. So LJ Mercurius back starting. And LJ Mercurius, the starting right-handed arm for Oklahoma. He'll meet Damian Ruiz, first bat to the plate for Arkansas. LJ kicks, fires, and tosses a first pitch fastball for strike one, 93 miles per hour to Damian Ruiz. Ruiz, somebody you want to keep off the base paths, 14 of 15 in the stolen base department this season. The 0-1, swing and a miss, and LJ quickly in front, no balls, two strikes. Today's Riverwind Casino keys to the game, one of them, win the battle on the base paths. You look up and down this Razorback batting order, and there's some similarities to what Oklahoma likes to do. LJ kicks, fires, his 0-2. Nearly caught him looking on the outside corner, but it just stayed out, and it's ball one. So Ruiz right here, 14 of 15 in the stolen base department. Helfrich, he's 6 for 7, stealing bases this season. The 1-2 is grounded, foul, just past Camden Johnson at third. And then you get to that bottom portion of the order. Nolan Souza, the second baseman today, he's 12 of 14 stealing bases this season. Mike Anew in the stolen base department, 13 for 15. TJ Pompey, 11 of 12. So, again, they'll try to run on Oklahoma if they can. One ball, two strikes. LJ kicks, fires, brings it home. And this time, got him. Looking. Strike three called. 92 mile per hour fastball. Sits down the leadoff man, Damian Ruiz. LJ nearly painted that corner away from the right-handed bat of Damian Ruiz. This time came right down Main Street, frozen for strike three. Camden Kojal, left-handed bat, steps to the plate. 297 hitter, dangerous bat, 14 home runs this season. LJ tosses, but misses. Fastball just a little bit out. Trying to catch that outside corner of the plate to the left-handed bat here. The shortstop, Camden Kojal. LJ exhales. His 1-0. Is in there for strike one. Fastball right after him, evening the count. One ball, one strike. Camden Kojal, 16 doubles, 14 home runs, 53 runs driven in. LJ's 1-1 is sent out into right field. It'll one hop over to Kyle Branch. And it's a one-out knock for Arkansas, who has its first base hit of the night off the bat of Camden Kojal. Soft sinking liner out into right, and Kyle. Oklahoma out at right, no play on it. I don't know why I wrote Kyle Branch in my book over here. Obviously, Desan Harris out in right. First pitch. In for strike one to Ryder Helfrich. So it sat down in front of Desan Harris, the sinking liner out and right. LJ jumps in front of Helfrich. He tosses the 0-1. Popped up, out toward right, and it's Harris over toward the line. He makes the grab. And there's two away. So Helfrich pops out. Right field to Desan Harris. And LJ Mercurius can think about stranding Camden Kozul. Cleanup man, Carter Rutenbar. LJ kicks, fires, and has strike one. Kyle Branch is so good defensively that I wrote his name down twice. That's my excuse. Rutenbar, 308 hitter. Sooners throw over to first base. Defensively, looks like this. Trey Gamble in left. Jason Walk in center field. Desan Harris, the right fielder today. Camden Johnson at third. Jackson Willits at short. Kyle Branch and Dayton LaChance, the right side of the infield. LJ's 0-1. Stays outside, missing to Carter Rutenbar. And, of course, Brendan Brock behind the plate tonight, who at times could have his work cut out for him. Try to cut down Razorback runners. The 1-1 is lined foul. If it stayed fair, it was going to get past Camden Johnson. But it drifted foul for strike two. One ball, two strikes. Two down. Camden Kozul at the first base bag. LJ set with the baseball. His 1-2. Swing and a miss. LJ strikes out Rutenbar and leaves a Razorback aboard. So, a couple of strikeouts. One looking, one swinging for LJ Mercurius in the first. We're scoreless through one. Sooner baseball from Learfield.
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3: To the second, scoreless. Trey Gamble will lead things off for Oklahoma versus Hunter Dietz. Trey Gamble, Drew Dickerson, Jason Walk. 5-6-7 in the Sooner order scheduled right here. Trey stands in. Left-on-left matchup, left-handed bat of Gamble. And he swings and misses at the off-speed for strike one. Dietz, the 0-1, stays low and out. One ball, one strike. Trey Gamble batting 308 coming into tonight. 41 hits, 33 runs scored for Trey. The 1-1 to him. Stays outside. Ball two, Ryder Helfrich tried to bring that back over on the outside corner, but it stayed out as Gamble works into a hitter's count, 2-1. The pitch inside. It's ball three. And Dietz in danger of losing the leadoff man, Trey Gamble. The 3-1 is outside. It's ball four. Trey Gamble, leadoff man, is aboard to start the second for Oklahoma. That is walk number 35 on the season for Trey Gamble right there. So Trey Gamble aboard. Second man on the base paths today for OU, joining Dayton LaChance in that regard. Here's Drew Dickerson. And Dickerson watches a fastball upstairs, ball one. Dietz missing once more. A throw over to first base and back to the first base bag. Standing is Trey Gamble. Nineteenth start for Drew Dickerson. The 1-0 to him is lined foul out of the yard here at Baum Walker Stadium. Four doubles, a couple of triples, two home runs for Drew Dickerson, batting 310 on the season. One ball, one strike to him. Again, Gamble aboard. He just walked. The 1-1. Swing and a miss. Strike two. Dietz took a fastball at 94 by him. Here comes the 1-2. And it's one hopped over to third, trying to make this a double play. On to second, and the relay not in time. Gamble forced out at second, but Drew Dickerson legs it out to prevent the twin killing. So Gamble forced out at the second base bag as Drew Dickerson grounded it over to third. Try to work the relay, but not in time to punch out Dickerson at the first base bag. Here comes Jason Walk. Walk stands in and swings and fouls away the first pitch that he sees from Hunter Dietz. Jay Walk batting 242 coming into today. The 0-1 swung on and slicing foul. Took it foul the other way down the right field line. 95-mile-per-hour fastball from Dietz. Dickerson at the first base bag. Walk at the plate, the 0-2. Once again, fouled away. Over toward Max. Bases loaded landing down in the corner in right. The 0-2 swing and a miss. And that one in the dirt fooled Jaywalk. So Jason Walk strikes out. Nice pitch from Hunter Dietz as he collects his second strikeout of the evening. And now Kyle Branch will bat with two away and Drew Dickerson over at the first base bag. Dietz kicks, fires, and his fastball up and out, ball one. So the hog pen is out in left field beyond the fencing. You've got some club seating out in that corner and right, the 1-0. Stays down, it's ball two. It's a cool park. Baum Walker Stadium has undergone multiple renovations and additions over the years. It started out, they had turf here. Now it's natural grass. The 2-0 catches the inside corner of the plate at strike one. And I think they've had different types of grass over the years. Kyle Branch batting with two down, a man at first. The 2-1 stays in. It's ball three right here to Kyle Branch. The dimensions of the park: 320 down the lines. It's 375 in left center. Straightaway center, 400. Right center, 365. The 3-1, swing and a miss. The count is full. And where we're at in the press box here. There's box seating all the way around, wrapping around Baum Walker Stadium. Payoff pitch to Kyle Branch from Dietz. Here it comes. And it's inside. It skips away. Dickerson already over to the second base bag. Helfrich goes and collects. Dickerson stays put at second. It would have been ball four regardless. But if things got tricky back there, a wild ball four pitch to Helfrich, maybe Dickerson could have swiped third base as well. But he'll stay put over at the second base bag. And the Sooners, a chance with two outs here in the second. A couple of walks. Setting the table here for Desan Harris, who watches at the eyes inside ball one. The 1-0. And it's in there, evening the count. 97-mile-per-hour fastball as Dietz runs it up on the radar gun. Desan Harris at the plate, the 1-1. And Desan takes a little bit in. That pitch looked pretty good, but it's inside, and we'll take it. Ball two. The 2-1. Desan over to first. It's grounded off the glove. Dickerson coming to the plate. He slides safely. Dickerson from second to home on the ground ball flying on the infield knock for Desan Harris. Carter Rutenbar, the first baseman, made a diving attempt at it and glanced off of him. And Oklahoma's in front first on a Friday afternoon in Arkansas. Dickerson in to score on the RBI from Desan Harris. And it's 1-0 OU. Training staff's taking a look over there at Carter Rutenbar, who that baseball might have hit him. Made a diving attempt at it, and it's turned into an early Oklahoma lead in the second, and the training staff is maybe trying to stop some bleeding for the first baseman, Carter Rutenbar. But Desan Harris plates Drew Dickerson. So a two-out run for Oklahoma in the second. They've scored first in this series versus Arkansas, and they're not done yet in the second. Kyle Branch at the second base bag. Desan Harris aboard. And Camden Johnson waiting throughout this stoppage right here. Hunter Dietz, he's throwing a couple of pitches just to stay warm. You're listening to Sooner Baseball, brought to you by the OU Community Cornerstone Partners, Fowler Auto Group, OG&E, OU Health, and Coca-Cola, the University of Oklahoma Athletics, one with you. The Arkansas training staff still over there working on Carter Rutenbar. Went ranging off to his right, and the baseball caught him. Meanwhile, Drew Dickerson around to score the game's first run, and Oklahoma leads Arkansas 1-0 in the second. Desan Harris, the RBI infield single over to first. So, a couple of free passes. Trey Gamble led this second inning. He led it off with a walk. Round of applause here as Rutenbar is making his way toward the Arkansas dugout. Sooners lead it, 1-0. So a free pass to Gamble. fielder's choice for Drew Dickerson. Gamble was forced out at second. Dickerson got aboard. Walk struck out, but Branch walked, and then the RBI infield single there for Desan Harris. Alexander Peck will come into the ballgame for the Arkansas Razorbacks. As Carter Rutenbar has been lifted here. Alexander Peck, the freshman, will take over at the first base back, the Franklin, Tennessee native. We're set to play baseball once more. Here's Camden Johnson. A couple of Sooners aboard, and he'll take strike one. Caught it at the corners away from Camden Johnson's left-handed bat. Dietz, the 0-1, rolled over to second, and double pumping before he got the baseball out of the glove. Souza was fighting it for a moment, but he corrals it and sends it over to Rutenbar. So the Sooners, they score first. Desan Harris, the RBI knock, brings Dickerson in. Sooners leave a couple aboard in the second. 1-0, Sooners in front over Arkansas. We move to the bottom of the second. Sooner baseball from Learfield.
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3: Aloy, Nolan Souza, Mike Adu, scheduled versus LJ Mercurius in the second. Sooners lead it 1-0 on Friday afternoon. LJ fires a first pitch strike in there at 91 miles per hour to Aloy. Cujillo Aloy, 314 hitter. He's the DH today for Arkansas. 8 home runs, 6 doubles on the season for Cujillo. The 0-1 came inside, and though it spun Aloy around a little bit, he was able to check the swing, and he took ball one inside. Mercurius, the windup, the pitch, the 1-1 is in for strike two. LJ, the changeup right there for strike two. LJ's 1-2. Stays outside. Well off the plate. 2 balls, 2 strikes. Aloy wouldn't go chasing after it. Two balls, two strikes. Mercurius to the leadoff man, Cujillo Aloy, the pitch. Is in the dirt and blocking, but blocking ball three is Brendan Brock. Payoff pitch coming to Cujillo Aloy. Aloy, Souza, New right here, scheduled in the Arkansas second. Sooners in front, 1-0. Payoff pitch from LJ. Here it comes. And it's upstairs. It's ball four. So Aloy watches ball four. And he's got his 14th walk on the season. The leadoff man is aboard for Arkansas. And for the second baseman, Nolan Souza. Left-handed hitter, Souza, to face the right-handed arm of LJ Mercurius. LJ kicks, fires, and finds strike one at the knees on the corner away from Nolan Souza. A throw over from LJ to first base. Dayton LaChance applies the tag, but Aloy, the head first, slide back safely. Oklahoma baseball brought to us by Planet Fitness, proud partner of Sooner Baseball. LJ, the 0-1, is a high chopper and reaching up. Dayton LaChance can't find it. It's one hopped over his head at the first base bag. LaChance tried to climb the ladder for it, but it's a chopping single to right field for Nolan Souza. Dayton LaChance kind of put that vertical leap to work right there for Oklahoma, but it was a high chopper. Bounced once and then went right over top the glove of Dayton LaChance at first. Here's Mike Anew. Nobody away, couple of Razorbacks aboard. He swings, hits this hard out to left, and it's off the wall. Trey Gamble plays it off the wall. He fires over toward the infield just behind the third base bag, but the Razorbacks have tied it. RBI double from Mike Anew to left. Plates Cujillo Aloy. And it's one apiece in Fayetteville. Souza makes his way to third base. Off the bat, you thought, does this have a chance to sneak out of here to left? It stayed in the yard, but struck well and off the fence in left field. Zach Stewart, nobody away. A couple of Razorbacks in scoring position. LJ kicks, fires. His fastball stays outside, ball one. The 1-0 from LJ. Fly ball out to center field. It gets some oohs and ahs from the crowd, but underneath it, Jason Walk makes the grab ahead of the warning track. Tagging and scoring, though, is Souza. Sack fly from Stewart, and Arkansas has its first lead of game one. Its first lead of the weekend. It's 2-1 Arkansas. In to score Souza. Meanwhile, Mike Anew tagging and taking third base. Here comes TJ Pompey. A man at third base, one away. Arkansas has brought two home in the second. LJ upstairs, ball one. LJ Mercurius trying to settle down here and now limit damage in the second. Infield is in, even with the bags. The 1-0 is across, evening the count, one ball, one strike. Sooners trying to potentially cut down that would-be third Arkansas run. Mike Anew at the third base back, the 1-1. Fastball down, it's ball two. TJ Pompey, 257 hitter, 32 runs scored, 37 hits on the season, 11 of which are home runs. The 2-1 from LJ is lined foul. Struck pretty well on the line drive off the bat of TJ Pompey, but it was twisting foul and was not particularly close when it was all said and done to the left field line. But hit well off the bat of TJ Pompey. Two balls, two strikes now. LJ set with the baseball. A Razorback at third base. The pitch is lined into right field. Arkansas has its third run of the second, and the Razorbacks lead it 3-1. An RBI knock from TJ Pompey out to right field. Brings Micah New in. Brendan Brock up from behind home plate wants a quick word with LJ Mercurius. A walk, a single, a double, the sacrifice fly, and a single to right for TJ Pompey. Arkansas leads Oklahoma 3-1 right now in game one. Here comes Damian Ruiz. Was caught looking first time up. See if the Sooners could get Damian Ruiz to just ground into one. Get out of this second inning. LJ fires low and away and off to the races and running and swiping second base goes TJ Pompey. Told you Arkansas will run. That's the 12th stolen base on the season for TJ Pompey. Now 12 for 13. Pitch was low and away from the right-handed bat of Damian Ruiz. LJ deals on the inner half, evening the count. Strike one right there, one ball, one strike. Mercurius went off speed to even the count. Out of the stretch right here, LJ set with it, and now he'll turn and backpick to second base. Kyle Branch applies a tag, but after TJ Pompey was back standing on the second base bag. Arkansas leads Oklahoma 3-1. Trying to keep it right there. LJ tosses and misses. Low and away from Damian Ruiz. Two balls, one strike. LJ looks to second, now bringing it home. His 2-1 is upstairs, ball three. TJ Pompey at the second base bag, and now Ruiz in front. Three balls and a strike. LJ Mercurius set with the baseball. Now he'll throw back to second base. LJ surrendered that one-out base hit in the first to Camden Kozel, but otherwise pretty sharp. Couple of strikeouts, got a pop-up, but not that way here in the second. The 3-1 is fouled. Foul tipped back to Brendan Brock, and the count is full. See if LJ can find strikeout number three right here. And find the second out of the second inning. Mercurius, the payoff, is lined foul. Taken the opposite way by Damian Ruiz. Went up and over top the stands, left Baumwalker Stadium. Pompey again at the second base bag, one away. The payoff from Mercurius. Hit well, out to left, and out of here. Damian Ruiz cranks a two-run shot out to left. And Arkansas leads Oklahoma now 5-1 as Ruiz, home run number 5 in 2026. Damian Ruiz got a hold of it, barreled the baseball up, drove it out to left. Over to what they call the hog pin here in Fayetteville. 5 across now in this second for Arkansas. LJ comes back and fires a first pitch strike to Camden Kojal. Singled, first time up. The 0-1 from LJ. Off the end of the bat, and it'll sit down, a base hit out into left field. Converging were Gamble and Walk, but it sat down before both of them in left center. And so Kojal now makes it a multi-hit day. He's singled each of his times up. Skip Johnson out of the Oklahoma dugout. And we'll see if this is an early CertaPro Painters pitching change for Oklahoma. Five runs across for Arkansas here in the second. And there's a mound visit as we speak for OU. Warming for Oklahoma is Nick Weslowski in the Sooner bullpen. And Skip Johnson motioning that way. So Oklahoma in the second here early on a Friday night in game one will make a call to the bullpen. 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New Sooner arm, Nick Weslowski, the freshman right-hander coming on for Oklahoma. An abbreviated start for LJ Mercurius. We'll tell you about the new Sooner pitcher when we return at Sooner Baseball from Learfield.
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3: 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So here's Nick Weslowski. 3.14 ERA. This will be appearance number 10 on the season for Weslowski. 14 and a third innings pitched. 14 strikeouts, 3 walks for Weslowski. Opponents batting 176 against. Ryder Helfrich to the plate. Weslowski, his first pitch is lined foul past the third base coach's box. Past Bobby Wernes. Arkansas plating five in this second inning so far. Sooners jumped in front. Infield RBI single from Desan Harris that brought Dickerson in. But Arkansas has responded with five runs here in the second. The 0-1, Helfrich at the plate, still just one away. A man at first swung on and lifted out into down the line and right and sliding at the last moment. A catch is made. Nice play. Kyle Branch from second went sprinting all the way into foul ground beyond the first base bag. And he makes the catch to retire Ryder Helfrich on the pop out. And there's two away in the Arkansas second. Alexander Peck watches ball one low from Weslowski. Remember, Carter Rutenbar was the cleanup man, the first baseman for Arkansas today. And on that Harris RBI, baseball, it clipped him, and they replaced him with Alexander Peck, the 6'4" freshman. Good-looking freshman out of Franklin, Tennessee. Weslowski tosses and misses downstairs. Sliding to block was Brendan Brock, ball two. Just 13 at-bats on the season so far for Peck. Four strikeouts, couple of walks. Alexander Peck in front, though. The 2-0. Downstairs, it's ball three from Weslowski. Three balls, no strikes. Weslowski deals. Strike one here. 91 mile per hour fastball into the strike zone from the right-hander. Kozel at the first base bag for Arkansas with two away. Peck at the plate. The 3-1. Foul back the count. Runs full. Five hits in this Arkansas second right now. Payoff pitch coming. Peck stepped out, now back into the batter's box. Weslowski kicks, fires, the payoff swing and a miss. Foul tipped, as a matter of fact, into the glove of Brock. So that finally will end the second. Arkansas bats nine and they played five. Five runs on five hits. They lead it through two. 5-1, Arkansas in front. It's Sooner Baseball from Learfield.
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3: 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The University of Oklahoma Athletics, one with you. Brendan Brock leads things off for OU in the third. He takes a first pitch fastball for strike one. Inner half of the plate to Brendan Brock. Caught looking. First time up today. The 0-1 to him from Dietz. He's low and in. Ball one. So, five runs on five Arkansas hits in the second. Weak contact here from Brendan Brock. Foul for strike two. Damian Ruiz, the two-run shot out to left. And a good eye from Brendan Brock, who watches upstairs outside for ball two. So the Sooners going to have to rally on Friday. The 2-2 fouled off the bat, fouled away by Brendan Brock. And obviously, Hunter Dietz, tough guy to do that against. Seven quality starts on the season. And again, he's the first SEC pitcher that reached the triple digits strikeouts mark. 2-2. Brendan Brock pops it up out to center. And calling for it, drifting back, was the shortstop, Camden Kojal. Mike Anu came sprinting from center to just out into shallow left field off to the side behind the second base bag, but it's the shortstop Kojal that makes the catch. There's one away as Brendan Brock pops out to short. Dayton LaChance had a two-out single in the first, one for one this evening, and he swings and fouls back a 95-mile-per-hour fastball from the left-hander Hunter Dietz. Dayton LaChance, the 0-1 to him. He watches the fastball this time for strike two. Quick word with our home plate umpire. Hey, where was that? And not in a disrespectful way, just okay. And he nodded afterwards, did LaChance to Kevin Sweeney. The 0-2. Some late action, late tailing action there, but it stayed upstairs. It's ball one. Late breaking action right there from Dietz, trying to come into the strike zone, but one ball, two strikes to Dayton LaChance. The 1-2. And he swings and misses, and able to hang on behind the plate is Ryder Helfrich. LaChance thought it was a drop third strike, but Helfrich went and picked it. Fanning on one in the dirt was Dayton LaChance. Hunter Dietz fooled him. Third strikeout for the left-hander Dietz. So here's Willits watching strike one. Batting here, bases empty. Two down in the top of the third. Sooners trail it 5-1. The 0-1. Willits one hops over to third and firing to the first base back, TJ Poppy into the glove. A little bit up the line, but able to make the play was Peck at the first base bag as he hangs on. So 1-2-3 go the Sooners in the third. It's Sooner Baseball from Learfield.
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Arkansas leads it 5-1. First pitch from Weslowski. They'll check down, and yes, unable to check the swing was the leadoff man, Cujillo Aloy, who, by the way, was the leadoff man an inning ago. Razorbacks batted all nine and played at five runs. Weslowski misses. One ball, one strike outside to Cujillo Aloy. Walked, scored in the second. The 1-1 is lined into left and foul. Went tailing into the stands down the left field line for strike two. Nick Weslowski, the first relief arm for Oklahoma tonight, right-hander, freshman out of McKinney, Texas. His 1-2 is fouled away. Rated as the number 40 right-handed pitcher, 140th overall prospect in the state of Texas, 2025 class by Perfect Game. The 1-2 lined out to center field and hanging up long enough. Jason Walk is able to get there, and underneath it, he makes the catch, and there's one away, a line out to center. Last time we saw Weslowski against Florida, 3 1/3, one hit, one earned run, trio of strikeouts, gave up that solo home run. Here's Nolan Souza, left-handed bat stands in, and he watches outside ball one. Fastball from Weslowski. Souza singled first time up tonight. Singled out to right. The 1-0 is swung on and missed. One ball, one strike. Souza singled, scored in the second. 276 hitter now. Weslowski set his 1-1 pitch. Wanting to bunt, but bunting foul is Nolan Souza. So Nolan Souza thinking about a little small ball, but he bunts it foul. Trying to check it up just beyond home plate, and took it foul down the third base line. Just in front of home plate. One ball, two strikes. There's one away here for Nolan Souza. Weslowski kicks, fires, and has a swing and a miss. Drop third strike, and Brock will throw down to the first base bag. LaChance completes the strikeout. There's two away. Located just minutes from the OU campus, Courtyard Norman offers affordable, stylish accommodations with tech-forward amenities and classic Southern hospitality. 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Mike Anu stands in. Two down. And the bases are empty. Close pitch, but stayed a little bit downstairs from Weslowski. Ball one to Mike Anu.

0: The 1-0 pitch. Grounded, just foul down the third baseline. Beyond the bag at third, and it was just foul. Camden Johnson was sprinting that direction toward the line. Wesloski bringing it home and misses upstairs. 94-mile-per-hour fastball that stayed upstairs, outside. New at the plate, Wesloski. Another fastball, too tall. Ball three. 3-1. Three balls, one strike. Two away, Micah New at the plate. Wesloski bringing it home. And it's swung on and missed. The count is full. Appearance number 10 for Wesloski. Got a payoff pitch situation to New. Here it comes. And it's swung on and missed. Strike three. Punch out, 95-mile-per-hour fastball sits down Micah New. And it's 1-2-3 in the Arkansas third. We've played three. Razorbacks in front. Sooners trail it 5-1. It's Sooner baseball from Learfield.
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0: Back with you here in Fayetteville. Sooners trying to rally back. They trail 5-1. Gamble, the leadoff man, takes ball one here in the fourth. Sooners jumped in front. RBI infield single from Desan Harris, but Arkansas responded with five runs on five hits in the bottom of the second. The 1-0 swung on and missed by Trey Gamble. One ball, one strike. 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Dietz, the 1-1 pitch. Gamble, just some weak contact foul for strike two. Off to the side of home plate toward the Sooner dugout, third base side. 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The 1-2 is grounded over to third and fielded up with it, throwing. And Pompey fires to Beck. 5-3 put out, and there's one away in the Sooner fourth.

0: Nice play over there on the hot corner by Pompey. Went down and looked like he just kept it in the webbing of the glove. Here's Drew Dickerson. He swings at the first pitch and takes it foul. Drew Dickerson, 0 for 1, reached and scored the Sooners' lone run so far, fielder's choice. And he watches a breaking ball in there, strike two. Hunter Dietz jumps in front, no balls, two strikes. Dietz into the windup, the 0-2. Got him, swinging. Strikeout number four for Hunter Dietz, and there's two away. So Dietz now on a run of six straight. Sooners retired. Here's Jason Walk. He watches a little bit inside, ball one. Jay Walk struck out first time up in the second. The 1-0 came inside on him, low and in, and Jay Walk went around on it, swings and misses inside. One ball, one strike. The 1-1 from Dietz is in there. Strike two. Hunter Dietz has retired the past six Sooners, and he looks like he's found a little bit of a groove on this Friday night. Here's his 1-2. This time upstairs and out. You can just tell that Dietz has been trying to operate quickly. Feels comfortable right now. The 2-2. Fastball outside. Count runs full on Jason Walk. Hunter Dietz, redshirt sophomore from Trinity, Florida. The payoff is fouled away. Jay Walk fights it off. 6 foot six, 235 pound left hander. So Hunter Dietz, he looks the part. Here's his payoff. Once more fouled away, spoiled by Jason Walk. Again, Jason Walk struck out first time up this evening. Hitting 241 on the season now. Another payoff pitch. Here it comes. And Jason Walk takes it. A little bit low. Maybe inside as well. It's ball four. Fans groan, but Jason Walk takes the free pass. 21st walk on the season for Jaywalk. So, two out walk for Jason Walk. See if that can start a little something here for Oklahoma. Up to Kyle Branch to keep the line moving. And he watches inside. Fastball in, ball one. Kyle Branch walked first time up today. The 1-0 is hit well over to short. It's grounded hard over to short, and Koshal can't hang on. Took it right into the 5-6 hole, and it trickles off Koshal's glove into shallow left field, and the Sooners a couple aboard with two away for Desan Harris. And Desan Harris has the lone run batted in so far tonight for Oklahoma. See if he can make it a multi-RBI day right here, right now. First pitch to Desan. He checks the swing and he takes. Downstairs, ball one. 95-mile-per-hour fastball from Hunter Dietz. And good job by Desan laying off. Pitch downstairs out of the zone. The 1-0. Desan chops it. Foul. So one ball, one strike, couple of Sooners aboard. They trail Arkansas here in the fourth, 5-1. Walk at second. Kyle Branch the first base back, the 1-1. Dasan, good eye, ball two. Low and outside away from Dasan Harris. The left-handed hitting Dasan Harris. The 2-1. And he grounds it sharply over to second, but handled by Souza. And on to Peck. The Sooners strand a couple here in the fourth. So, a couple runners left on base, one hit, and no runs for Oklahoma in the fourth. They trail it 5-1 in Fayetteville. Sooner baseball from Learfield.
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0: 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First pitch, he grounds to second and able to grab the baseball, double pumping for a moment. As he barehanded it, but firing in time, Kyle Branch. 4-3 put out over to Dayton LaChance to retire Zach Stewart. And there's one away. A little slow roller to second base to Kyle Branch. And took his time making sure that he had the proper grip on the baseball. Flipped it over to first base. First pitch from Weslowski to Pompey is on the inner half. To the right-handed hitting T.J. Pompey at strike one. Weslowski, the 0-1. Swing and a miss as he quickly jumps in front. No balls, two strikes. The 0-2. And it's low. It's inside. It's ball one to T.J. Pompey. RBI single to right. Back in the second. He stole a base, did Pompey. The 1-2. And just caught a piece, fouled it away. Weslowski taking a little something off of it that time. And Pompey just caught a piece to foul it away. Here's the 1-2. Got him. Swinging. Strikeout for Weslowski of T.J. Pompey, and there's two away in the Arkansas fourth. Third strikeout for Nick Weslowski for Oklahoma, who's now completed two innings of work. Make that 2 1/3 for Weslowski now. And he deals inside low and in to Damian Ruiz, ball one. Ruiz, two-run shot to left last time up. 1-for-2, struck out in the first. The 1-0 from Weslowski is well outside, ball two. Fastball that Ruiz laid off of. Fifth home run on the season for Damian Ruiz, and he got a hold of it, took it into the hog pen and left. The 2-0, Weslowski. Right down Main Street, strike one called. So, four strikeouts for Weslowski right now across two and a third innings of work. The 2-1 is just chopped foul. Home plate umpire Kevin Sweeney was waiting a while to make the call that it was a foul ball, but it did bounce in front of home plate and then quickly trickled foul. Weslowski, 6'3", 219-pound freshman right-hander. Dealing with Damian Ruiz. Two balls, two strikes, two away. The pitch misses downstairs, and the count is full. Weslowski set with it. Payoff pitch. Here it comes. And it's grounded foul. One hopped over toward the Sooner dugout. So LJ Mercurius, the starting arm for Oklahoma tonight, did not get out of the second inning. Another tough start in SEC play for LJ Mercurius. The payoff. And Weslowski got it. Looking. Strike three called. And it's strikeout number five. Punch out number five for Weslowski as he sits down Ruiz. A couple of strikeouts in succession here in the fourth. And again, Weslowski, he's got five of them in relief work. 5-1, the score here in Fayetteville through four. We head to the fifth. Sooner baseball from Learfield.
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0: Into the fifth. Arkansas leads Oklahoma 5-1. Camden Johnson, the left-handed leadoff man for Oklahoma. 0-2 tonight. He's grounded out twice to second. And the first pitch to him stays inside, ball one from Hunter Dietz. Pitch number 70 right there. The 1-0 from Dietz. Camden Johnson attacks it and takes it out into left center, into the alley. Camden Johnson stumbles as he turns around first base. He still manages to turn it into a two-bagger. And he calls for time. Took an awkward near tumble as he turned around first base and almost fell over halfway through the base path in between first and second. And the training staff will take a look at Camden Johnson to make sure that he's okay. That looked awkward. It's a double into the left center alley for Camden Johnson. And apparently the Oklahoma training staff, they like what they saw, what they heard from Camden Johnson. It's a leadoff double to left for Camden Johnson. Now Brendan Brock goes fishing, and well, I should say golfing. Went clubbing after that one and scooted it foul. Strike one, taking down the third base line foul. Sooners trail 5-1 now into the fifth. And, man, it'd be huge for Oklahoma for their comeback hopes if they could scratch a couple more, whether it be right here, right now, off of Hunter Dietz, just sometime before his day is done, draw a little bit closer. The 0-1. And Brendan Brock watches strike two. Came in across the middle of the plate. Fastball right at the knees. Very bottom portion of the zone for strike two. The 0-2. Swung on. Missed. Brendan Brock sits down swinging. And there's one away in the Sooner fifth. Second time that Brendan Brock has struck out tonight. He popped out to short as well. So Brock now 0-3. Couple of strikeouts. Here comes Dayton LaChance, 1-2, singled in the first, struck out back in the third. LaChance hits this out into left. It'll sit down. Camden Johnson, the ball is misplayed in left field, so he'll turn and sprint in. And Oklahoma tacks on another as Dayton LaChance drives in Camden Johnson. And it's 5-2. Looked like the Sooners were destined to have runners on the corners, but it was misplayed by Damian Ruiz in left, and Camden Johnson comes in on the RBI knock from Dayton LaChance. Now Jackson Willits, he takes a pitch inside. It scoots forward up from home plate, and a throw from the catcher. Helfrick leaping behind the dish. He came in and the ball was blocked forward away from home plate, and he rose and he fired to gun down LaChance trying to take second base. LaChance thought that it had trickled far enough away from Helfrick, and Helfrick got a fortunate hop, went, found it, and fired to second. Willits takes strike one right there. Fastball. Count evened up. 1-1. So a fortunate bounce right there for Arkansas. The 1-1 is grounded into the middle of the infield and ranging off to his left, the shortstop, Camden Kozel. Nice defensive play. Fields fires, and the Sooner fifth concludes. Oklahoma, they get a run across. They are back within 5-2. LaChance drives in Camden Johnson. But Sooners trail it by 3. We're halfway home on a Friday night. Sooner baseball from Learfield.
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0: DeRozan, Custer. Camden Kojal leads things off for Arkansas in the fifth. 5-2 ball game now. And the first pitch upstairs. Ball one right there from Nick Weslowski, who has provided some nice relief for Oklahoma. Already has tied a career high with 5 strikeouts. 2 2/3 innings work. And he evens the count. 1-1 right here. Concession partners for Oklahoma. Thanks as well to Gin & Juice, Pizza Hut, HTO, Coop Ale Works, Kona Ice, and to Rock and Roll Tequila. 1-1 to Camden Kojal. Weslowski kicks, fires, deals, and it's hit well out to right and leaping and making the grab. Nice catch made on the track by Deson Harris. Ranged him over from right field out to right center, and he leapt up and he caught it on a baseball struck well off the bat of Camden Kojal, but nice play by Deson Harris at right. And there's one away in the Arkansas fifth. Ryder Helfrich now has popped out 0-2. He watches in the dirt, low and away, ball one. The second run for Oklahoma, by the way, base hit for Dayton LaChance to left and a fielding error on Ruiz in left field. So no RBI for LaChance right there. And we think, we have talked, it's the proper scoring decision in left. But Oklahoma back within 3, 5-2. The 2-0 from Weslowski just misses. Stayed a little bit outside. Brendan Brock tried to frame it up for Kevin Sweeney. He wouldn't take the bait right there. 3-0. Weslowski. 4-pitch walk. 1-out walk to Ryder Helfrich, who's aboard for the first time today. So a couple of pop outs, but he gets the free pass right here with 1 down in the fifth. Sooner Baseball brought to us by Riverwind Casino. 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Time called. Here comes Skip Johnson out of the Sooner dugout. It looks to be our second Sooner Pro Painters pitching change of the night. Good outing for Nick Weslowski. Came in and has settled this baseball game down for Oklahoma. So, nicely done by Nick Weslowski, who will depart with Helfrich at first base. That's his man potentially. And he'll hope that Jaden Barfield can go ahead and strand Helfrich here with one away in the fifth. 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Let Robert and let Jonathan take care of you. The new arm is Jaden Barfield. Barfield, this appearance number 12, elevated ERA, 10.29. But Barfield was, he was a good bullpen puzzle piece a season ago. And we'll see what appearance number 12 brings for Jaden Barfield. 7 innings of work on the season, so not a lengthy bit of work across those 11 appearances so far. 6 strikeouts, 6 walks, and 8 runs, 8 earned on Jaden Barfield's statistical scorecard so far this season. 5-2, Sooners trail it in the fifth. Nick Weslowski came in again, settled things down from the second inning on. to right here with one away in the Arkansas fifth. Five-run Arkansas second. The Sooners, they couple of runs in the second and in the fifth here tonight. Desan Harris, the infield RBI single. LeChance, base hit, the error in left. And Camden Johnson came home. 5-2. Sooners trail it. Trying to rally back in game one on Friday here in Fayetteville, Arkansas. Back to baseball we go. Jaden Barfield, the Sooner left-hander, is set to face Alexander Peck. First pitch fouled away, strike one. Take a look at some of those SEC scores from elsewhere. Had the one game last night, Mississippi State 10-3 over Auburn. 16 base hits last night for Mississippi State. A throw over and back safely is Ryder Helfrich. And let's see. In progress scores, number 19, Alabama. Game one there. They lead South Carolina 4-0. That's now in the bottom of the fourth. LSU has struck first versus Georgia. Another throw to first base. LSU 2-0. Versus Georgia. And let's see. Texas, Tennessee, just underway. Kentucky, Florida, just underway in Gainesville. The 0-1 upstairs to Alexander Peck. He was outside as well. One ball, one strike. From Jaden Barfield. 6 foot, sophomore left-hander. Barfield out of Texas. Here's his 1-1. And it stays upstairs, missing ball two. A line drive out from Kojal to right center, and then the free pass to Helfrich. 2-1. Is fouled away, back behind home plate, chopped into the dirt and taken foul. Two balls, two strikes. So the well-hit line out and a leaping grab from Harris out in right center. The free pass to Helfrich and the 2-2 count right here to Alexander Peck. Peck, who came on and replaced Carter Rutenbar at first base. Baseball came in, looked like it hit him in the face. Was bloodied up. Left this baseball game early. The 2-2 stays downstairs. The count is full. And Barfield, after he released that pitch, went stumbling off the mound. Three balls, two strikes. One on, one out. In the Arkansas fifth, Razorbacks in front, 5-2. The payoff from Barfield is fouled away. There were some empty spots in the stands at times when we first got underway, but this ball game that got moved up from 6-4, the Baumwalker Stadium seats there, they're all full now. Payoff pitch is cranked out to left. It's a no-doubter. Alex Peck, two-run shot. Exit velocity, they say, of 103 miles per hour. He blasted out of here to left. Two-run home run for Peck. And Arkansas leads Oklahoma 7-2 in the fifth. The only question was, would that baseball stay fair or foul down the left field line? And, well, it was sent over the hog pen and left. So, really, no doubt that it was going to be a fair ball off the bat, cranked out of here, no doubter. First pitch is a strike. Barfield back to it to Cujillo Aloy. Here's his 0-1. Downstairs. Count evened up, one ball, one strike. Razorbacks, DH, walked, scored in the second, and then lined out to center in the third. Rolled over to the left side, Willits. A low throw, good pick at the first base bag by Dayton LeChance. Sooners had Aloy shifted right there. Three infielders, left side of the infield, and it was the shortstop, Jackson Willits, that fielded and tossed across the diamond. Dayton LeChance, good, again, pick at the first base bag. There's two away. Now, Nolan Souza, left-handed bat. Arkansas leads 7-2. He tees off at the first pitch and sends it out into left center. A diving attempt made by Gamble, but he can't come up with it, and it's a two-out double for Nolan Souza. Hit well out toward the 375 sign in left center field. Gamble made a diving attempt. Couldn't come up with it. And now the Oklahoma training staff wants to take a look at Trey Gamble in left as he sprawled out, diving, trying to come up with it. Good effort defensively, but not quite from Gamble in left center. Good piece of hitting as Nolan Souza took it out into the alley. And looking out there, looks like Gamble is okay. He'll stay in there. So Micah New will bat. Now a Razorback Souza in scoring position with two away in the Arkansas fifth. Barfield kicks, fires, and the fastball in, first pitch strike to Micah New. New doubled. Out to left, first time up. And he swings and puts a charge into this, but takes it foul. 1-for-2. Struck out in the third, but had that RBI double in the second. Barfield, the lefty, takes a peek over his shoulder. Now bringing it home. The 0-2. Swing and a miss. So he strikes out Micah New, but a two-run, no-doubt home run shot from Alexander Peck out to the hog pit, and Arkansas leads it 7-2 through five. It's Sooner Baseball from Learfield.
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0: Trey Gamble will lead things off for Oklahoma in the sixth here. Trey Gamble, Drew Dickerson, Jason Walk scheduled for Oklahoma. And the first pitch, grounded to short, fielded, up with it, and the low throw is hung on to over at first base by Peck. Kozel offline from short to first, but Peck able to hang on to the baseball. I was wondering, the way it looked like it might have popped out of the glove, or that he trapped it over there, but it is out number one. First pitcher, inner half, strike one to Drew Dickerson. 0 for 2, but did score one of the two Sooner runs tonight. Fielder's choice got aboard. The 0-1 is swung on and missed, strike two. Dietz right now, 5 1/3, 5 hits, and 2 runs, 1 earned. 5 strikeouts, 3 walks, and the 1 extra base hit allowed. Got it, looking. Pretty breaking ball. Sits down Drew Dickerson. And he struck out his last two times up, once swinging and this time looking. 2 away in the Sooner 6th. Jason Walk into the batter's box. Swings, fouls back. The first pitch, a fastball from the lefty Hunter Dietz. Jay Walk has struck out. He's walked today. The 0-1 is grounded into his feet, foul. It was grounded into Jason Walk's cleats, and then he fell down to the dirt, walking around away from the batter's box, collecting himself. Over off to the side of the on-deck circle where Kyle Branch is waiting. No balls, two strikes. And Jason Walk batting here with two down in the sixth. Brandon Lee, the Sooner trainer, has been busy tonight. And he had a look right there at Jason Walk. Walk stands back in the 0-2. Well outside from Hunter Dietz. Yeah, unfortunately, Lee is earning the paycheck tonight. The 1-2 rolled over to short. And the throw across the diamond from Kozel to Peck in time ahead of the speedy Jason Walk. A couple of 6-3 putouts sandwiched around Drew Dickerson, strikeout looking. And the Sooners quietly in the sixth, 1-2-3. Sooners trail it, 7-2. We head to the bottom of the sixth. Sooner baseball from Learfield.
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Let Robert and Jonathan take care of you. So the right-hander out of Lufkin, Texas, Reed Hinsley on for Oklahoma. Sooners trail it by 5-7-2. Arkansas, that big crooked number in the second. 5-run second. And then the 2-run shot moments ago from Alexander Peck. And it was blasted out of here to left. Zach Stewart, the first bat for Arkansas that Reed Hinsley will see. 10 2/3 innings of work on the season for Hinsley. He misses upstairs, ball one. 11 strikeouts, 10 walks. 1.69 ERA. Here's his 1-0. Again, too tall to the leadoff man, left-handed hitting, Zach Stewart. Sacrifice fly for Stewart in the second. He grounded out to second base in the fourth. Hinsley kicks, fires. He's 2-0, misses. Fastball that stayed out, ball three. Opposing hitters batting 237 against Reed Hinsley. This appearance number 10 on the season. The 3-0. Get me over fastball for strike one. Hinsley into the windup. His 3-1 is downstairs. They'll check down. And it was low. It was in the dirt. Ball four. And the only question was whether or not Zach Stewart went around on it. He checked up. So the leadoff man, Zach Stewart, he's aboard for the first time tonight. Here comes the number 9 hitter, TJ Pompey. Pompey 1-for-2. Singled in the second. He wants to lay down a bunt here. It's a good bunt. Third base side. Charging. And no throw. A perfect bunt right there from TJ Pompey down the third base line. Sent Camden Johnson charging. And he decided to just eat it. No throw. Pompey bunts for a base hit. And Arkansas, the first two Razorbacks have reached here in the sixth. Here comes Damian Ruiz. Two-run home run out to left in the second. Hinsley misses downstairs, ball one. And Damian Ruiz was showing bunt here. Couple of strikeouts sandwiched around his 2-run home run to left. Ruiz bunts, foul. Ruiz, 3-14 hitter. Again, 1-for-3 today. 2-run home run. Nine doubles, 5 home runs now on the season for Ruiz. Bunted. And Hinsley thought about trying to field it. It was just off to the side of the pitcher's mound. And then at the last moment, woed up. Camden Johnson spun out of the way, and everybody's safe. Bunted right in between the third baseline and the pitcher's mound. Reed Hinsley thought about fielding and spinning and throwing, but everybody's going to be safe. And Ruiz
has now bunted the bases loaded here. Time is called for Camden Kozel facing Reed Hensley, who is in a pickle, to say the least. First pitch is outside. Ball one to Camden Kozel. So the walk to Stewart and then successive bunt singles from Pompey and Ruiz. Small ball for the Hogs. The 1-0. Popped away, foul. One ball, one strike. Bases loaded. Arkansas leads Oklahoma 7-2, playing in the bottom of the sixth. The 1-1 is downstairs. Good. Good job blocking that time by Brendan Brock. Two balls, one strike to Camden Kozel. Kozel singled to right, singled to left, and then lined out to right field last time up. Bats with the bags juiced. The 2-1 is driven out to center, chasing toward the wall, and it's gone. Walk went chasing. But it's a grand slam home run to straightaway center for Camden Kozel. And Arkansas has officially busted things wide open. It's 11-2 Arkansas on a Friday night in Fayetteville.

0: Jason Walk went tracking and tried to go leaping over the fence, but had no play at it. Taken toward the batter's eye out of here. Koshal, grand slam home run. His 15th home run of the season. Back to it. Ryder Helfrich stands in, and he takes low and in ball one. So the first home run of the season that Reed Hensley surrenders is a loud one. Grand slam for Camden Koshal. And Arkansas leads Oklahoma 11-2. Helfrich fouls away. One ball, one strike to pitch. Skips in front of home plate. Well, it was tonight another tough start for LJ Mercurius in SEC play. Then Nick Weslowski came in and settled things down a little bit, but Barfield and Hensley have been got. Grounded through the middle, base hit for Ryder Helfrich. And that is now four base hits in succession. Obviously, a couple of those bunt singles. Skip Johnson up and out from the Sooner dugout. Likely set to make another pitching change here. Let's pause 10 seconds for station identification. 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
0: Well, they're calling the Hogs in Fayetteville as Oklahoma makes another pitching change, this time to Isaac Williams, junior right-hander. 6'1", 200-pound right-hander from Fleming Island, Florida. 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
0: 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Now that's a winning combo. 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Oklahoma back to its bullpen. Call to the bullpen for Isaac Williams for Oklahoma. Isaac Williams, 6.97 ERA, 1-0 in the win-loss column. This appearance number 11. 10 and a third innings of work on the season. 13 strikeouts, 6 walks for Isaac Williams. And unfortunately, for you, me, for Oklahoma, he enters with the Sooners trailing Arkansas 11-2. Williams tosses and fires a fastball in there. Strike one, 94 miles per hour to Alexander Peck. Peck, two-run home run blasted out of here last time up to left. The 0-1 stays down. One ball, one strike. So all five Razorbacks have reached so far in the sixth. Helfrich at the first base bag. Nobody away. Sooners trail 11-2. The 1-1 popped up, and it'll get out of play. Strike two. This date in Oklahoma Sooners baseball history, a decade ago, and, well, it was more fun than what this one has turned into so far tonight. Oklahoma 12, Kansas State, nada. May 8th, 2016, 10 years ago today. The 1-2 stays down on Peck in the dirt right there. Two balls, two strikes. Let's see. Run rule victory for the Sooners that day. 12-0 over Kansas State in seven. Cody Thomas, a two-run home run to left. The 2-2 is lined foul. And how about this? Sooner Radio Network's own Blake Brewster in the third inning, a home run. Alex Wise had an RBI triple. Cade Harris, an RBI double in a four-run inning. And Sheldon Noisy, a two-run home run that day to left. The 2-2 swung on and missed. So Isaac Williams strikes out Alex Peck, and there's one away in the Arkansas sixth. Sheldon Noisy, two-run home run out to left in a run rule Sooner victory. Oklahoma 12, Kansas State, nothing. That, by the way, brought to us this date in Oklahoma Sooner baseball history by Cal and the Yardbirds. Appreciate Cal and the Yardbirds today and every day bringing us this date in Oklahoma Sooner baseball history. First pitch to

0: Jr., Isaac Williams. Williams, his 1-0. Fouled away. Elsewhere in the SEC right now, scores across the conference. Number 19, Alabama 4, South Carolina 1. That's being played up in Columbia, South Carolina. Top 6 score. So Alabama in front 4-1. They've got a couple of boards with one away. And strike 2 right here. Unable to hold up was Kuhio Aloy. So strike 2 called as he went around on it. Aloy tonight walked, scored in the second, lined out to center, and grounded out last time up to short. Isaac nods the 1-2, fouled back. A short swing right there from Kuhio Aloy. That one got up on him quick. A 96-mile-per-hour fastball. It came inside. And Aloy was just trying to catch a piece of it, and sure enough, he did. Let's see elsewhere in the SEC. LSU, Georgia, tied up 2 apiece. Tennessee, early lead over number 4, Texas, 1-0. The 1-2. Outside, runner goes, throw down, and they've got him by a healthy margin at second base. Helfrich caught stealing. Nice job by Brendan Brock as he guns down Helfrich, and there's 2 away. Pitch that was low. It was outside, and Helfrich might have thought that it was about to skip away from Brendan Brock. Brock blocked it, collected the baseball, and fired in time well in front of Helfrich for the caught stealing. Now the 2-2. Here it comes. And it just misses. Maybe a little bit downstairs. The count is full. Pitch was close, but it's ball 3. Isaac Williams kicks, fires, and gets a swing and a miss. He struck him out. So down goes Kuhio Aloy. Punch out for Williams right there of the Arkansas designated hitter. We head to the 7th. Arkansas leads Oklahoma 11-2. Sooner baseball from Learfield.
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0: Kyle Branch, Deson Harris, Camden Johnson, 8-9-1 here in the 7th inning to face Hunter Dietz, Arkansas, starting left-handed arm. 86 pitches so far for Hunter Dietz. He's back on for the 7th. Kyle Branch takes strike 1.

0: Oklahoma trails 11-2. Game that started getting away from them in the second. Kyle Branch swings and fouls away. Strike two. It's the seventh inning presented by Hal Smith Restaurant Group. 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Every once in a while, Dietz just about tosses one into the galaxy. I mean, he's been wild on a couple of these pitches, but it seems like all of them have come in these two-strike counts, where he's just maybe wasting a pitch. The 1-2. Swung on and missed. Strikeout. And maybe that's the answer right there, is to be just effectively wild enough for Hunter Dietz as he sits down. Kyle Branch swinging. Deson Harris got the scoring started for Oklahoma. RBI knock, infield single in the second. And he'll take one through the left side right here. Off the end of the bat, a seeing eye single into left for Deson Harris. It's a multi-hit day for Deson. One out knock through the 5-6 hole, and Deson Harris is aboard in the seventh. Throw over to first base, and Deson is back. Fastball in there to Camden Johnson across the middle of the plate. It's strike one to Camden. Fourth multi-hit game for Deson this season. Swing and a miss. Strike two. So Camden Johnson in a hole here. No balls, two strikes. But he lines just past the diving third baseman, Poppy. Poppy tried to sprawl out for it, couldn't find it, and it's lined into left field. Another one-out knock for Oklahoma. The Sooners a couple aboard. Camden Johnson, he's got a multi-hit day. And that is his 17th such game this season. Low and in the dirt to Brendan Brock. Brendan Brock, 0-for-3. Couple of strikeouts, one looking, one swinging, and a pop-out to short as well. Batting here with just one away, a couple of Sooners aboard in the seventh. And he'll take inside. Fans want that inside corner call, won't get it here. Two balls, no strikes. Brock watches. Strike one. 93 miles per hour from Hunter Dietz as he's now approaching triple digit pitches. The 2-1. Went to the off speed, brought it in there. Even the count, two balls, two strikes. The 2-2 is lined right back off of Dietz. And stepping on the second base bag and firing. A double play. That ends the inning here. It was grounded and hit back well to Dietz and hit the pitcher, Dietz. And Arkansas was able to field with Kojal, step on the second base bag and fire across for the double play to end the seventh. Time to stretch. Arkansas in front, 11-2. It's Sooner Baseball from Learfield.
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0: Arkansas leads Oklahoma. We're about to see the debut of Sooner right-hander Briscoe Smith. Has been injured throughout this season. Oklahoma was really excited about him coming into the year. Skip Johnson said a bunch of nice things about Briscoe Smith, and then just couldn't get healthy until right now. But active this weekend, and we'll see the debut of Briscoe Smith right now. 6'1" right-hander, 169-pound right-handed freshman out of Marlow, Oklahoma. From Duncan High School, All-Stater, and a part of the Duncan squad that won 5A last season. His father, Randy, pitched in the Blue Jays organization. And so here is the debut of Briscoe Smith. Kicks, fires, and the 94-mile-per-hour fastball is in for strike one to Nolan Souza. Briscoe, his 0-1. Good-looking fastball right back after him. Strike two called. The 0-2 went off-speed there and missed up and out of the zone. Ball one. One ball, two strikes to the leadoff man here. In the seventh, Nolan Souza. Briscoe Smith on the bump. His Sooner debut. The 1-2 is lifted out to left field. It's a long fly ball. And making the grab just in front of the track. The catch is made by Trey Gamble. So the first batter that Briscoe Smith sees, he jumps in front of and then gets the fly out to left. F7 right there from Nolan Souza. Right-handed hitter, Mike Anew to the plate against Briscoe Smith. Briscoe kicks, fires. And the 95-mile-per-hour fastball right after him into the strike zone. Strike one. RBI double. A couple of strikeouts tonight for Mike Anew. Briscoe's 0-1. Stays down. 96-mile-per-hour fastball stayed low. Count evens up, one ball, one strike. New started the scoring for Arkansas. Double to left field off the top of the fencing. The 1-1. This hit well and driven out to left center. It's another Arkansas home run. as Mike Anu gets a hold of this Briscoe Smith pitch and drives it out to left. And Arkansas grabs game one. 12-2 is your final. So Mike Anu, walk-off home run to left, the final firework on a Friday night in Arkansas's game one victory over Oklahoma. The postgame show coming your way next. We'll hear from Skip Johnson. The Sooners drop game one in run rule fashion tonight. 12-2, Arkansas beats Oklahoma. The postgame show is next. It's Sooner Baseball from Learfield.
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0: It's the Bronx Ice Cream and Dairy Store postgame show, Farm Fresh for over 50 years. Arkansas grabs game one over Oklahoma. 12-2 is the final. 12 runs, 13 hits tonight, and an error for Arkansas as the Razorbacks grab game one. So, run rule variety in seven. Arkansas wins this one tonight over Oklahoma. And the Sooners will have to claw back in this series over the next couple of days. It will be a regularly scheduled Cam Johnson start tomorrow. So that one bit of good news going into game two for Oklahoma. But Oklahoma will have to bounce back from this game one loss tomorrow. We're trying to get connected with Coach and trying to get him on the phone line. Having a little bit of issue with that, so we'll catch up with Coach in pregame tomorrow. Our postgame conversations with Skip Johnson, always brought to us by Courtyard. But we'll catch up with Coach tomorrow and get his thoughts on what obviously wound up a frustrating one for Oklahoma tonight. It is the Brahms Ice Cream and Dairy Store postgame show, Farm Fresh for over 50 years. And sorry we can't get connected with Coach, but after the way this one unfolded, we're having issues trying to get him on the phone line. And we're not going to fight that with Coach right here and right now. So we'll run down the final game stats here for you. Looked like this for Oklahoma tonight. Two runs, seven hits, and six left aboard. Arkansas, again, that five-run second inning. Two in the fifth, four in the sixth off the grand slam, and then the game-ending walk-off home run moments ago from Micah New. In all, Damian Ruiz, he homered tonight. Alex Peck, he went long for Arkansas tonight. And then Camden Koshal, the grand slam in the sixth, and Micah New, the final home run, four home runs for Arkansas tonight. It winds up a complete game victory for Hunter Dietz. Seven innings of seven-hit baseball. Two runs, one earned for Hunter Dietz. Seven strikeouts, three walks on 99 pitches for the big Arkansas left-hander tonight. The pitching today for Oklahoma looked like this. LJ Mercurius, he was back in the starting weekend rotation. Again, a week ago, we saw LJ have Caden Leon as his opener and then came in the third and pitched well. But tonight, things got away from him in the second. The final line tonight for LJ Mercurius, an inning in a third, six hits, five runs, five earned, couple of strikeouts, and one walk tonight for LJ Mercurius. Nick Weslowski comes in and he goes three innings tonight for Oklahoma, tried to settle things for OU, and did wind up with a career high tying five strikeouts tonight. So your OU player of the game, the Jimmy Austin OU Golf Club player of the game, it is relief arm Nick Weslowski tonight, who comes in, tosses three innings, again strikes out five Razorbacks, and allowed just the one run tonight. Your Oklahoma player of the game in a tough one. Today's Jimmy Austin OU Golf Club player of the game, it's Nick Weslowski, Jimmy Austin OU Golf Club, where we encourage you to golf like a champion. The rest of the pitching tonight, Barfield, he recorded a couple of outs. Obviously, the home run that Barfield surrendered. Reed Hensley came in and just one of those nights for Reed Hensley. The grand slam that he surrendered to Camden Koshal in the sixth, and all five reached versus Reed Hensley in the sixth inning. Walked the first batter that he faced in Zach Stewart, and then back-to-back bunt singles from T.J. Pompey, from Damian Ruiz, and Camden Koshal. The grand slam out to straightaway center tonight. And then the final couple of arms for OU, Isaac Williams, he had an inning of work. Briscoe Smith, we saw his debut. He got the fly out of Souza to left, but Micah New ended it with his home run tonight, the final of four home runs for Arkansas in what amounted to a 12-2 run rule victory tonight. And that is a look at your final game stats this evening. As Oklahoma drops game one, 12-2 is the final. One more time, two runs on seven hits for Oklahoma, no errors. 12 runs, 13 hits, and one error tonight for Arkansas as, again, they grab game one. Those are your final game stats brought to you by Taco Mayo Fresh Mex. 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
0: 12-2. Arkansas run rule victory over Oklahoma in game one. We'll take a look around the SEC here before we call it a night. It's the SEC scoreboard brought to you by Air Comfort Solutions. So in the seventh, Alabama leads South Carolina 5-1. LSU doubling up Georgia right now. That's in the fourth. Down in Athens, 6-3. The tally right now, top four score, 6-3. LSU leads number five Georgia. Tennessee blanking number four Texas. That's into the third inning, 3-0. Tennessee in front down in Knoxville. And elsewhere across the SEC, just about to get started between number nine Texas A&M and number 20 Ole Miss. That from Swayze Field down in Oxford, Mississippi. A delay down in Gainesville. So Kentucky and number 21 Florida, they are not yet underway. Later on tonight, 7:30 first pitches between number 6 Auburn and number 11 Mississippi State. Remember, the Bulldogs took game one in Starkville yesterday. 10-3 was the final. And then identical first pitch start time in Columbia from Taylor Stadium in Missouri. Vanderbilt and Mizzou, 7:30. That contest will get underway. So that's a look at the SEC scoreboard tonight. Some top 25 scores for you as well. Number 12, Southern Miss, they trail right now in the fifth. James Madison in Harrisonburg, Virginia, from Eagle Field at Veterans Memorial Park. 3-2. They're on top of number 12 Southern Miss right now. We'll see if they can hang on and find an upset victory. That's a James Madison team that is seven games under 500, so that'd be a pretty big surprise in that contest. They've got the bases loaded with nobody away, leading 3-2. Number 2, North Carolina, they lead Pittsburgh 3-0 in the sixth inning. Number 23, Virginia, trails by 1 to Cal. That's in the bottom of the fifth, 5-4 in that contest. Number 8, Coastal Carolina, looking for win number 34. They're in front of Old Dominion. Fourth inning score, 7-2. Number 14, Florida State, 7-2. They lead Clemson in the fifth. Iowa, Nebraska, just underway. That's in the second inning. Number 25, Nebraska now from Hawksfield at Haymarket Park. Scoreless there between those two. Number 3, Georgia Tech and Duke. Knotted one apiece down in Atlanta. Number 15, West Virginia. Number 7, Kansas. Good one in the Big 12 from Hoglin Ballpark in Lawrence. Scoreless right now, though, West Virginia threatening top two. And that's a look at your SEC scoreboard, your top 25 scoreboard, brought to us by Air Comfort Solutions. 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We'll take a look at the schedule when we return and share some final thoughts, call it a night, from game one in Fayetteville, Arkansas. Tough opener to this series. Arkansas grabs game one. 12-2 is the final. It's Sooner Baseball from Learfield.
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0: 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Game one in the books in Arkansas. 12-2. Razorbacks. They grab game one. They take it in run rule fashion. Hunter Dietz, really good tonight. The opposing starting lefty winds up with a complete game tonight because it ended in run rule fashion. And LJ Mercurius, he takes the loss. Dietz, of course, he picks up the win today. And Arkansas, they club four home runs on the night. Ruiz, Kozel, Peck, New, all leave the yard this evening, and it's New that has what turns into the walk-off blast off of Briscoe Smith, which that's a disappointing way for Briscoe Smith's debut to end. He definitely was ready to fill up the zone with the fastball, though, so it wasn't all bad from Briscoe Smith. Just kind of felt like it was sort of one of those nights for Oklahoma. Thanks as well to Courtyard of Norman. They bring the postgame to us in part. 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So we'll see if it's Gackle, if it's Gibbler tomorrow. The Arkansas game notes, everything TBA for tomorrow, so we don't know what the opposing starting arm looks like for Arkansas yet, but those two names, Gackle and Gibbler, those have been regular weekend guys for Arkansas, so you have to think, good chance that we'll see one of those two, but we shall see. And of course, the good news on the injury front from earlier this week into the weekend is that Cam Johnson he's a go for tomorrow, and on the heels of this, Oklahoma will need a good version of Cam Johnson tomorrow. 6-1 record leads the team, 7 strikeouts in 6 of his 12 starts, and he's gone at least 5 innings in 4 out of his last 6 starts, surrendering more than 3 hits in just one of those outings. So we'll need a good Cam Johnson tomorrow to come out and even this series for Oklahoma, and that's a look at your upcoming Sooner Athletic events schedule. 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That'll do it from Fayetteville, Arkansas in Game 1 tonight. Arkansas grabs Game 1. 12-2 is the final tally. For Patrick Dunn in the booth off to my right tonight, and for Ryan Williams back in the Learfield studios, I'm Josh Elmer. Arkansas grabs Game 1. 12-2. We'll see you tomorrow, everybody.
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21: Still barely won it. I think they outspent you 3-1 or whatever it was, maybe more than that. And in the end, the Supreme Court made the right decision to knock this out. They didn't do it right. Too bad.
22: Well, you're right, and that's what it is. And they're going to continue to complain. There's nowhere else they can go. This was the Virginia Constitution. It stays in Virginia.
21: Yep.
22: The Supreme Court won't hear a case, even if they try to bring it, despite what Hakeem Jeffries says. The fight's over for them. They've wasted their time and their money and their energy. And what they've shown the rest of America is that if you hold fast and adhere to the rule of law and do the right thing, people are inherently going to want to do the right thing. And that's what they've done here in this case. So I'd like to have the majority of Republican congressmen, but we don't have that. We're 6-5. But what we need to do now, Harry, is get back to the budget. And our budget chairman just got raided by the FBI. So I don't
21: know
22: that those negotiations are happening right now. And by the way, that same person is the one that started out with that 10-1 quote that she had and was the one pushing this referendum. So karma's a bitch, they say.
21: This is a very, very good day, very, very good week for the Commonwealth of Virginia. And I submit to you, Senator Bryce Reeves of Virginia, that it's a great day for America, because had they pulled this off, and if your Supreme Court had let it stand, how unjust that would have been, and they would have guaranteed this wasn't going to be maybe it would be 10-1. This was going to be rigged so that it would go from 6-5 to 10-1. That certainly would not be the will of the citizens of the Commonwealth of Virginia, but they don't care. They want to win. They want to win in the worst way. They'll do whatever it takes to win. Them not picking up these four seats, Senator Reeves, that alone could be the difference in Republicans keeping the majority in the House of Representatives. I don't think you can overstate how big this decision was.
22: Well, you're absolutely correct, and I just can't say enough about the grassroots and the people that came out to even vote. They thought they were going to blow us out of the water, and Virginians are upset. We're not really happy right now. If you talk to our constituents, now listen, I'm not going to say I haven't been getting blasted nasty emails from folks on the other side of the aisle. I can't wait to have some time to respond to all those people. But the reality is that it is. It's the tip of the spear for the rest of the country. I've been saying it. I've said it on your show when you've hosted, that what happens in Virginia is going to happen in the rest of the country. They run the same plays. They're going to try to do it. And that's what they've done. They weren't expecting this. So they're going to try to regroup. That's what they're trying to do. They're shell-shocked right now. But in the meantime, Republicans need to pick themselves up by the bootstraps, continue to lead, and get these things done. Because, look, they don't want to play fair. They don't want to play by the rules. They don't even play by the rule of law.
21: That's right.
22: And we'll play by the rule of law, and we're going to win, because righteousness wins over the day.
21: Senator Reeves, what is the atmosphere right now in your beloved Commonwealth of Virginia relative to the now stated policy of the new governor, the lack of cooperation with the Commonwealth of Virginia at the state level now, with our federal government, with ICE, these crazy judges that are letting violent offenders go free? I mean, this can't feel too good right now in Virginia, can it?
22: No, and that's why today's win feels good to us. You know, it didn't really affect me in the Senate of Virginia. My district wasn't changing yet. They hadn't decided they were going to come down and redistrict the Senate of Virginia or the House of Delegates, but I'm sure that was going to come at some point. Why wouldn't they, right?
21: Yep.
22: But the reality is that we still have a lot of work to do. We have a governor that doesn't lead. She's a socialist at heart. Mm. Everybody knows that. She lied to the people of Virginia saying she was going to run on affordability. Nothing she's done thus far has proven that. Just look at the bills that were filed, the things that are getting signed. We're losing our gun rights. The DOJ already came down and told them what you're trying to pass is totally illegal. If you look what the rules and regulations the ATF just came down with, everything that my colleagues on the other side put forward as far as gun legislation, Second Amendment, is in violation of those rules and regulation from the ATF. So we're going to continue to fight these things in the courts where we have to. We're in the minority, and our job is to hold the majority accountable. And we're going to continue to fight for the citizens that we represent in the Commonwealth of Virginia. And for a lot of Republicans, that's in rural districts. And it's not so much a political fight as it is a regional fight that Northern Virginia and Fairfax up near D.C., all those districts, as you stated so clearly, Harry, we're going to go to Democrat, very liberal people who were already counting the chickens before they hatched.
21: That's right.
22: I can't tell you how many of my colleagues in the Senate, the one that actually penned the assault weapons ban, Saddam Saleem, I told him, don't come into my district because people are going to not want to see you. And I did worry about his safety because you don't do those sort of things in the rural districts. These people, they just have a different mindset. So good day for Virginia, good win for America, as you stated. And I think we just continue to keep going forward. I think, you know, we need to pray for our president. We need to pray for our country. We need to pray for our men and women and putting themselves in harm's way, even now as we talk and we talk about the freedoms and the Constitution and the things that we're allowed to do in this country. We got to always remember that we got people that are out there while we do what we're doing here, putting their lives on the line for us. And so, yeah, this is about bigger issues altogether and who has control. But the reality is we got to do what's right day in, day out, and pray for our country, pray for those in leadership. And that means all leadership. And we just got to turn this country back into, I don't know when MAGA became a bad word, but I say it all the time. Well, who doesn't want America to be great?
21: That's right. That's right. It's twisted. It's kind of a bizarro world. It's opposite world. Virginia Senator Bryce Reeves is our distinguished guest on the Guy Benson Show, Newsmaker Hotline. You have a unique setup in the Commonwealth of Virginia. Governor serves a 4-year term, and they cannot run for reelection. I don't personally like it because I think you can get a lot done in the first term, but the second term really gives you an opportunity for things that you've done to take root and to get more things done that you didn't get done in the first term. What do Virginians think of this governor for one term, and then they have to, you could come back. Terry McAuliffe tried, and honestly, he blew himself up. He could have won, and we would have never had the great Glenn Youngkin, who I think was a fabulous governor. I don't know if he would ever come back. Maybe has other things, maybe in the cabinet. I don't know what's going to happen there, but you can't run. He couldn't run for reelection if he wanted to. Do you like that? Do Virginians like that?
22: Well, I've actually carried the bill to switch it twice now. And
21: yeah,
22: let me tell you, the legislature in the Commonwealth of Virginia has the majority of the power. As can be seen already, we've neutered Abigail Spanberger very quickly.
21: Yes.
22: The reality is that when I first was a freshman in the Senate and Governor McDonnell was governor, the speaker at the time was Speaker Bill Howe. And the governor has, where he trumps the legislature is in appointments. I think it's almost 4,000 appointments. And there was negotiations going on a bill. It wasn't my bill, but it was a similar bill to switch it to where they could run back to back. And there was some negotiations between the legislature and the executive branch about, okay, you give us some of those appointments to the legislature, we'll let you have a second term. It never came to fruition, and it's been like that ever since, because we always say governors come and go, but the legislature stays. And it really is true. It allows the legislature to have more power than the governor. As you can tell, Glenn Youngkin wanted to do a lot more, but he had a Democrat legislature.
21: Yep.
22: But he did a hell of a lot in that short amount of time. He left us a $2.7 billion surplus, $156 million of capital investments in the state. We were ranked number one by CNBC, and before he left office, I think we fell to number four. Now, if you look at us at the end of the year, I guess we'll be down where Maryland is in the low 30s and 40s, maybe even lower than that, based on the policies that are coming in this new administration. And I agree with you, Harry. What's important for folks in business is stability. And this back and forth that we've faced in Virginia, this, you know, it's like the tide came in, the boat's all raised, and now the tide got sucked out, and a typhoon's coming now. And it's very tough for businesses. And so I would like to see that happen, but I don't know if this can get done in a total Democrat environment.
21: You really raised a good point where some wouldn't support it because it almost takes power away. And so you would be volunteering almost to do that. So that's a very, very good point. Senator Bryce Reeves is our guest. Two-minute drill. Governor Abigail Spanberger campaigned on the issues that you talked about in brief. She also campaigned that she's not in favor of this gerrymandering thing, the redistricting that they did. And then she goes and wins, and boom, she switches like she never said it. And not only did she support it, she enthusiastically carried the football and tried to take it over the goal line, like Herschel Walker. I mean, it was just outrageous how she flipped, you know, 180 degrees. And her poll numbers, I believe what I've been seeing, Senator Reeves, are degrading, they're eroding, because I believe Virginians have caught on that this is a political fraud here.
22: No, you're right. It's the lowest, she has the lowest rating of ever governor since the recorded time of keeping stats on faves, unfaves, right?
21: Wow.
22: She's at the lowest.
21: That didn't take long.
22: And she just started, so I don't know how she builds herself back up at this point from lying to the people and showing she's just revealed her true colors, and no one trusts her. And without trust, you can't work. And I've said it all the time I go on. We're willing to work with her as a party, as the minority party, but we can't trust her. And if you can't trust her, we can't work with her. And the other thing is she has to actually reach out. That's part of the balance of power. Glenn learned that very early on as a former CEO that, wow, all these guys are on my team, but I don't have direct authority over them. I can't make them vote a certain way or anything else. So he really learned that team dynamic. And he always used to say from his time playing basketball, he really came in as a coach and kind of was like bringing the team together because, you know, there's 140 cats in that General Assembly and everybody has their own opinion. You're right. I mean, where we go from here is anybody's guess. We've got a lot of folks that are in trouble in hot water right now. When those things will shake out, that was earlier in the week.
21: That's right.
22: Senator Louise Lucas's weed shops were raided, 10 of them, which is kind of funny since she was the 10F1 gal and put the bill in.
21: 30 seconds.
22: But also her Medicaid stuff. So, you know, I don't know. We don't know what's going on with that. We haven't seen the affidavit. I can tell you that the FBI just doesn't come knock on your door and start seizing assets without going through the proper channels. It's not politically motivated because the investigation was started under the Biden administration.
21: Yeah, so, big week, big day. Senator Reeves, congratulations. Good to be with you.
22: Well, thanks to your help, buddy.
21: Trust Take care.
22: Me.
21: Take good care.
22: Thanks.
21: Yep.
22: You bet.
21: I love Senator Bryce Reeves. He is fired up, and he should be. And big, big thanks to the Virginia Supreme Court. By the narrowest of margins, elections have consequences. This is the Guy Benson Show.
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27: This is House Call for Health. A recent study suggests sugary drink taxes may have little effect on some fast food customers. Researchers at New York University finding that soda taxes may not deter customers from ordering higher calorie drinks at some fast food drive-thrus. The study analyzed customers at 120 Taco Bell locations across five U.S. cities over a six-year period. Half of the Taco Bell locations studied were in locations that impose a soda tax, a 1 to 2 cent per ounce surcharge that aims to improve public health by encouraging customers to order lower-calorie alternatives. But the study showed the taxes did not produce a meaningful change in beverage calories purchased compared to the cities that do not charge a sugary drink tax. While other studies suggest soda taxes do seem to work at grocery stores, linked to a drop in sales in some areas. For more health news, go to foxnewshealth.com. 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

0: Welcome back. This is the Guy Benson Show with Christine Dillon and Joelle. I am Harry Hurley, and it is my honor to be filling in today for the great Guy Benson. A word about California Governor Gavin Newsom. Now, when I tell you he bears watching, it is for this reason. There is almost a suspension of disbelief, because think about it. If you were considering Gavin Newsom for promotion, what we usually do, whether it's business and industry or really any, even in politics, you look at, hey, how's the person doing in the job that they have? And by any fair evaluation, I know he talks about the fourth largest economy in the world, and he says all these things that are just, they sound great, but they're just not true. And remember when Governor Newsom faked that he was reasonable and moderate with his podcast, whether it was with the episode with the late, great Charlie Kirk or some of the others that he did, and he was pretending how moderate and reasonable, almost conservative that he was. But then he figured out, hey, I better start doing like the potty mouth thing that the Democrats are doing and go totally radical, you know, hate President Trump all the time and just say incredibly outrageous things like Confederate states are rushing through rigged maps to erase black districts off the map. If this doesn't make you angry, it should. That's a quote. That's a tweet. It's a disgrace. We'll be back right after this. This is The Guy Benson Show.
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6: I'm Jennifer Kuiper. Virginia voters recently approved new congressional maps, but the state Supreme Court has struck them down, giving Republicans an edge in a fight over voting lines. CBS's Ed O'Keefe says it's one of several redistricting efforts.
7: The Virginia decision comes as protests broke out in Louisiana as legislators debated a new map that drops one of the state's two majority black districts. And it comes a day after chaos erupted in Tennessee as Republicans voted to eliminate the state's only Democratic House seat. In Alabama, the Republican governor there signed a bill changing that state's map, but only if the Supreme Court grants permission.
6: Residents of Spain's Canary Islands raise concerns about the ship at the center of the deadly hantavirus outbreak, as it's expected to anchor offshore early Sunday morning. The U.S. government is sending an evacuation flight for 17 Americans on the ship. They'll be taken to the University of Nebraska Medical Center, which has a special biocontainment unit. CBS's Ramy Innocencio also reports.
8: More than 30 passengers from at least 12 countries, including the U.S., left the ship without contact tracing during one of its first port stops.
9: A lot of great people are studying it. It should be fine. We hope.
8: On Friday, health officials in New Jersey reported two residents were potentially exposed to one of the infected guests during air travel abroad, but are not reporting symptoms.
6: The Pentagon has started releasing new UFO files, unveiling dozens of photos, videos, and documents. CBS's Carter Evans.
10: These images have been hidden from the public for years, until today when the Pentagon declassified dozens of videos showing unidentified objects tracked by the U.S. military. This one from 2013 looks like a giant eight-pointed star seemingly floating in the air with no explanation.
6: President Trump ordered the documents to be made public. In a new interview, President Trump says the conflict with Iran is not over yet, but the U.S. has won militarily. This after the U.S. fires on two more Iran-flagged oil tankers to stop them from docking at an Iranian port in violation of the U.S. blockade. As CBS's Weijia Zhang at the White House reports,
11: the fight lasted for hours, but the president insisted a ceasefire is in place as peace talks continue. Although Iran's foreign minister posted on social media, every time a diplomatic solution is on the table, the U.S. opts for a reckless military adventure, adding, Iranians never bow to pressure.
6: President Trump says at his request, a three-day ceasefire is about to go into effect tomorrow between Russia and Ukraine.
9: I'd love to see that war end. I've settled eight wars and actually nine, and now it looks like we could have 10, but I would love to make that the 10th.
6: This is CBS News.
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